That brings us to the end of this edition of Moments of Oneness, which every Thursday will feature the morning program from Prashanthi Nilay. 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

Om Sri Sai Ram, humble pranams at the lotus feet of Bhagwan Baba. 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Greetings to all our listeners on this 21st day of May 2026.

Om Sri Sai Ram. At the outset, my most loving and prayerful salutations at the divine lotus feet of our most beloved Bhagwan, Sri Satya Sai Baba. Dear listener, you are tuned to Radio Sai, bringing you 24 hours a day, 7 days a week, the love and the message of Bhagwan Sri Satya Sai Baba, coming to you from the studios of the Sri Satya Sai Media Center, a division of the Sri Satya Sai Central Trust here at Prashanthi Nilay. Good morning, greetings and loving Sai Ram on this Thursday, and welcome to Sunrise with Sai and with me Team Radio Sai Sunil, who will take you through this morning segment for the next 90 minutes. Let me first read out to you today's Sai Inspires message. What are the common obstacles for aspirants in the path of meditation, and how are they to be dealt with? Bhagwan lovingly mentors us today. Pride, conceit, passionate or rajasic exhibition of one's superiority, anger, craving to know unsubstantiated details of strengths and weaknesses of others, trickery, all these are obstacles in the path of meditation or dhyanam. Even if these are not patently exhibited, the inner impulses or vasanas urging one along these wrong directions are latent in the mind. As a room kept closed for a long time is found dust-ridden and foul-smelling when it is opened, and as it becomes clean and habitable only after elaborate sweeping and dusting, so too the mind must be completely cleansed of its impurities or malinya by the power of meditation. The spiritual aspirant must, by inward observation, examine the mind and its contents and condition. By proper disciplinary habits, accumulated impurities should be removed little by little, systematically. Conceit is deep-rooted and unyielding. In the rajasic or passionate mind, it puts forth multifold branches in all directions and spreads everywhere. It might appear to be dry and dead for some time, but it will sprout again easily. As soon as a chance arises for its exhibition, it will raise its hood. Excerpts from Dhyana Vahini, Chapter 14, written by Bhagwan Sri Satya Sai Baba. Dear listener, let's now listen to a song sung by Swami's devotees.

0: Welcome back, dear listener, to Sunrise with Sai. It's now time for a new and continuing series, Vedanta Parichaya, an introduction to Vedanta. This is a series of short talks aimed at helping us understand the basic concepts in Vedanta. Dr. Lata Shree, a senior medical officer serving at the Sri Satya Sai General Hospital here at Puttaparthi, is ready with her 343rd talk in this new series, and today she'll be continuing on the new topic, that is Chapter 15 of the Bhagavad Gita, Purushottama Yoga. And today is the 8th talk on Purushottama Yoga.
1: Om Shri Sai Ram, offering most humble pranams at the divine lotus feet of our beloved Bhagwan. Invoking Bhagwan's benediction for today's session, dear listeners, my loving Sai Ram to all of you. Om Sahana Vavatu, Sahanau Bhunaktu, Sahaviryankaravavahai, Tejasvinavadhitamastu.

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As we all know, we are studying the 15th chapter of the Bhagavad Gita, which is titled Purushottama Yoga, the Yoga of Supreme Spirit. And as we have seen so far, the Lord explains the nature of samsara itself in this chapter with the analogy of an inverted tree, the Ashvattha Vriksha. And then we saw the Lord explaining to us the nature of the Jiva. And then he goes on to speak about the immanence of this divinity in the creation, that transcendental divine which is present in each and every aspect of the creation, which is immanent in the creation. So the expression of the divinity in what we see around us is what is being explained by the Lord. And in this context, we saw the Lord declaring that the light which is residing in the sun that illumines the whole world, and also that of moon and fire, know that light to be mine. And then he goes on to say that permeating this entire earth with my ojas, the vitality, the energy, I support all beings, and also I nourish all herbs by becoming the liquid moon. And all these we discussed in detail. Therefore, he declares that he is the food, he is the source of food for our nourishment. And not only that, last week we saw that he also declares, I am the one who digests the food that you eat, having become the Vaishvanara, the Jatharagni, the metabolic fire in you. I abide in all beings, he says, and associated with prana and apana, I am the one who digests the fourfold food. And this is the famous shloka, Aham Vaishvanaro Bhutva, which we chant every day, which we discussed in detail last week. So, he is not only the food that we eat, but the one who makes energy from this food available to us. And then he says, I am the one who is present in your mind and intellect as well, carrying out various functions. And that is where we saw last week the Lord declaring that Sarvasya cha aham hridi sannivishto, being seated in the hearts of all, mattaha smriti jnanam apuhanancha. From me are this memory, knowledge and forgetfulness as well. And all these we discussed in detail. See, when he says, I am the forgetfulness, we should remember here that we do not have the memory of our past lives. See, the memories of one life itself create such chaos in our mind. And imagine what would be our fate if we have the memories of our previous janmas as well. But it is this apohanam aspect of the Lord, the forgetfulness that is from him, that makes us forget or not have the memories of the previous life as well. And then he says, I am the subject matter of the Vedas, the theme of the Vedas to be known, and the author of Vedanta as well, that is Upanishads. And therefore he declares that I am the knower of the Vedas. I alone am the knower of the Vedas. That is what he declares. See, when we see this immanence of the Lord in the creation, in this beautiful verses, we understand that this Jagat, this transient world, what is it? It is a play of the Pancha Mahabhutas. Everything in this world is a permutation and combination of the five great elements. So it is Pancha
Bhuta Vilasa. And where do these Panchabhutas come from? They come from Maya. So, everything is a play of Maya. It is Maya Vilasa. And where is this Maya from? This Maya is from Brahman. Therefore, everything is a play of this Brahman. Chit Vichid Vilasa. Chit as in Sat Chit Ananda. So, everything is Chid Vilasa. But we must understand that this is not just Chid Vilasa, but it is an appearance of the Chit itself. Therefore, it is Chin Vivarta, the Jagat that we are seeing and experiencing around us. And this reality pervades this entire Jagat. Therefore, it is Chin Maya as well. So, this creation is full of this Sat Chit Ananda. And it is not just Chin Maya, but in reality, what is it? It is Chin Matra. It is that consciousness alone appearing as this Jiva Jagat Jagadishwara. So, that realization of absolute oneness, that should come to our mind when we clearly study and understand these verses of the 15th chapter of the Bhagavad Gita. And now, he goes on to explain the most important concept from which this chapter derives its title itself. So, verse number 16. Om Shri Paramatmane Namaha Atha Panchadashodhyayaha Shri Bhagavad

0: 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दट equipment. So there are two types of purushas. The kshara purusha is nothing but the jiva and the jagat, all that perishes, all that comes and goes, that is called kshara. So kshara, we must understand, it is the perceiver, feeler, identity, that is the jiva, the individual beings, that is the kshara. Therefore kshara is also the drishya, that which is seen, that which is known, that which is witnessed. So it is the kshetra. Whereas what is akshara? Akshara is the imperishable one. Therefore he is the ultimate seer, the drik or the drashta. He is the kshetrajna and he is the witness. Therefore the witness consciousness in us, the sakshi of all the kshara, that is called the akshara. So both kshara and akshara are the terms which are used in relation to each other in a relative sense. That is what kshara and akshara are. And here he says this kutastha is the akshara. What is kutastha? This term comes in the 6th chapter of the Bhagavad Gita also. See, a blacksmith has something called an anvil on which he shapes the various instruments. The shape of the instruments keep changing as he shapes them, as he works on them, whereas the anvil on which all this work is done, that remains unchanged, and this entity is called the kutastha. Therefore the imperishable background against which all the changing happens, that is called kutastha, that is the imperishable, that is the akshara. Therefore the sakshi, the witness in us, that witnesses all the changes in the body mind intellect, which is kshara, that witness is called the akshara. So akshara here is with reference to Akshara. And then he goes on to make a very beautiful declaration in the next verse, which is verse number 17, which goes like this. Here he says, Uttamah Purushastvanyaha Paramatmetyudahritaha Yo Lokatrayamavishya Bhibartyavyaya Ishvaraha. But Purushaha Anyaha. But distinct is this Uttama Purusha. This Supreme Purusha, that is Purushottama. And this is where the title of this chapter comes from, Purushottama. Paramatma iti udahritaha. He is declared as the Paramatma, the highest self. And yaha lokatrayamavishya. Pervading the three worlds, Bibhartyavyaya Ishwaraha, this indestructible Lord, He supports them all, He sustains them all. So that is what Purushottama or Uttama Purusha is. So here He goes on to say that beyond this Kshara and Akshara, there is this distinct principle which is called Purushottama, the Uttama Purusha, the Supreme Purusha, and He is the highest self. Therefore, this Nirguna Nirakara Brahman, the formless, attributeless, Satchit Ananda, existence, consciousness, bliss is what is referred to here as the Uttama Purusha. So, this supreme truth is realized in samadhi, where the triputi itself goes away. That is, the distinction between the jnata, the knower, jnana, the knowledge, jnaya, the known, that disappears. And the one and the only consciousness remains. That is what Uttama Purusha is. And He is that Supreme Self, and He is also referred to as the Avyaya Ishwaraha, the indestructible Lord. And what does He do? He is the one who pervades all the three worlds. Here, all the three worlds refer to the three states of awareness, Jagrat, waking, Swapna, dream state, and Sushupti, the deep sleep state. And He not only pervades them, He sustains them, He supports these states, which means He is the illuminer of these three states. So He is that supreme consciousness that runs in and through these states, and that is beyond these three states of awareness as well. That is the Supreme Lord. And here, there is no Jiva, no Jagat, no Ishvara also. What remains is the oneness of all the three. That is this Uttama Purusha, the Purushottama, that is the declaration of the Lord here. And now, we shall see verse number 18. Yasmat ksharamati toham aksharadapi chottamaha atosmi loke vedecha prathitah purushottamaha. Ksharam atito, yasmat, as I transcend this kshara, that is the perishable, aham, I, aksharadapi cha uttamaha, I am even higher than the imperishable as well. I transcend the perishable, that is all the beings, the jiva and the jagat. And also I am even superior to that akshara, that sakshi. And therefore, I am declared as atosmi loke vedecha prathitaha purushottamaha. I am declared as the Purushottama, the highest Purusha in the world, and also in the Vedas. So that is the final declaration of the Vedas. So here he is explaining the term Purushottama itself. So Lord Krishna here says that this pure consciousness, the supreme truth, is higher than both the Kshara, perishable, and the Akshara, the imperishable. See, the perishable can continue its processes of change only against the background of the imperishable truth. A movie can go on with the background of the screen, which is unchanging. So, no change is perceptible without reference to a changeless substratum, changeless factor. So, if the changes in the world of matter, that is the body, the mind, intellect, are recognized, then there must be a changeless substratum or changeless principle which illumines all this equipment and all the changes that are happening. So that is called Akshara, that constant factor among the perishing, among the Kshara, is called imperishable. So this illumining principle gathers its status as the imperishable. See, this Akshara is called Akshara with reference to this perishable, with reference to the Kshara only. But when this perishable itself is transcended, then the imperishable, which is responsible for all the perishable, that itself come to shine forth as this pure infinite consciousness, which is known as the Purushottama. So, this truth, Purushottama, is experienced only on transcending both the Kshara and the Akshara. Therefore, he says here, I transcend the Kshara and I am even higher than the Akshara. So, this term Purushottama is used to indicate the supreme most self in us. And here the Lord says, this is what is declared by the Vedas, that is the declaration of the Shrutis as well. And the verses 19 and 20, they explain to us the Phalashruti, the Phalaprapti of this chapter. What is it that a seeker gets by studying this chapter, the Purushottama Yoga, and practicing the teachings of this chapter, and also when he understands and practices the teachings itself? That is what is told by the Lord in these last two verses of this chapter, verses 19 and 20. So here he says, Yoma mevama sammoodho janati purushottamam sa sarvavid bhajati mam sarvabhavena bharata. Yaha mameva asammoodho janati purushottamam, that undeluded one thus knows me, the supreme purusha. Who is the supreme purusha? That all knowing one. He bhajati mam, he worships me with sarva bhavena, with all his being, and he also becomes sa sarvavit, he becomes the all knower. So here, asammoodhaha, the undeluded one. So when one understands this nature of kshara, akshara, and uttama purusha, such a seeker overcomes delusion itself. So when he says undeluded, asammoodha means the one who has totally detached himself from his wrong identification with the body, mind and intellect, and also he has disidentified himself from the world as well, the outer world as well as the inner world of perceptions, feelings and thoughts. That is how he becomes asammoodha or undeluded. And then, such a one knows me as the Purushottama. He knows that the true nature of mine is that Uttama Purusha, the Supreme Purusha. And here, he says, what happens to him? He becomes Sarvavita, the all-knower. See, in the first verse of this chapter, the Lord says, Yahatam Veda Sa Vedavita. One who knows the nature of this samsara, the inverted Ashwatha tree, he is Vedavita. He is a knower of the Vedas. But when one studies this chapter and understands this, he becomes Sarvavita. He becomes the all-knower. And what does he do? Then he worships this supreme principle with all his being. That is what happens to him, because he knows that it is this divine alone that is everywhere in the creation. So he has this worshipful attitude towards everything in the creation itself when he realizes the nature of this Purushottama. That is what the Lord is telling here. So bhajati. Bhajati is a beautiful word which means worship. That is to recognize the presence of this divinity in each and every thing. That is what this bhajati is. Then here he says in verse number 20, iti guhyatamam shastram idamuktam mayanagha. Yetad buddhva buddhiman syat krita krityascha bharata. So here he says, iti guhyatamam shastram idamuktam maya anagha. O anagha, O sinless one. That is what Arjuna is being addressed as here by the Lord. Because the jiva is actually that consciousness alone. Therefore, there are no sins, there are no vasanas. That is why he says anagha. That is what your true nature is. And thus, this most secretive science, guhyatamam shastram, that has been taught to you by me, O anagha. And having understood this, yetad buddhva, having known this, what happens? A person or a seeker becomes buddhiman, he becomes wise. And not only that, kritakrityaha, he becomes the fulfilled one, the accomplished one. Whatever that is there for the jiva to be accomplished, having come into this existence, all that is done for him, all that is accomplished for him, he becomes a totally fulfilled one. Complete fulfillment comes to him, and that is actually the phalaprapti of this chapter. When we study, when we understand and we live the teachings and get the realization of the Ishvara, so that is the highest benefit that one gets from this chapter. So as we have seen, this Purushottama Yoga very beautifully explains to us the important concepts of Vedanta, Jiva, Jagat, Jagadishvara, and the oneness of all three, and the source of all three as the Uttama Purusha or the Purushottama. That is what we have studied in this chapter. Om Tat Sat Iti Srimad Bhagavad Gitasu Upanishatsu Brahma Vidyayam Yoga Shastre Shri Krishna Arjuna Samvade Purushottama Yogo Nama Panchadashodhyayaha. Thus, in this Upanishads of the glorious Bhagavad Gita, because Bhagavad Gita is the milk of the Upanishads itself, and it is Brahma Vidya as well, the science of the eternal. And also Yoga Shastra, it is the scripture of the yoga. So it not only gives the goal, that is, it's Brahma Shastra, but it gives us the means as well in the form of the yogas, as the Yoga Shastra in the dialogue between Shri Krishna and Arjuna, the 15th chapter named Purushottama Yoga, the Yoga of Supreme Spirit, is thus concluded here. And as we all know, as it is customary, when we complete the study of a chapter, we go back to the first verse, and that's how we are telling ourselves that we are not closing the book having studied it once, but we are going back to it again and again till we engage in Shravana Manana Nididhyasana, till it becomes a living reality for us. Therefore, we chant the first verse of this chapter. Shri Bhagavan Vacha Vurdhva Moolamadha Shakham Ashvattham Prahuravyayam Chandamsi Yasya Parnani Yastam Vedasa Vedavit. 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I offer this humble effort at the divine lotus feet of our beloved Bhagwan, and with deepest sense of gratitude I thank Bhagwan for this wonderful blessing of studying this beautiful chapter of the Bhagavad Gita, the 15th chapter, the Purushottama Yoga, as a collective sadhana with all of you. My sincere thanks to Sri Satya Sai Media Center and every one of you. And I pray to Bhagwan to bless all of us to live the teachings of this chapter and realize the Purushottama within us. Thank you very much. Jai Sai Ram.
1: Sai Ram, that was the 343rd talk in this new and continuing series, Vedanta Parichaya, an introduction to Vedanta by Dr. Lata Shri, a senior medical officer serving at the Sri Satya Sai General Hospital here at Puttaparthi, who based her talk on Bhagavad Gita. Dear listener, hope you enjoyed this session, and if you have any queries and feedback regarding the series, please feel free to email us as always to listener@sssmediacenter.org. You could also WhatsApp us your feedback to this number 9393258258. 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Now it's time for Swami's Divine Discourse, followed by songs and bhajans in Bhagwan's golden voice. 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
2: Vishwamandu vibhudu velugundu chundunu

Sairam, you were listening to the first part of a divine discourse delivered by Bhagwan Sri Satya Sai Baba on 18th April 1998 at Kodaikanal, followed by songs and bhajans in Bhagwan's golden voice. With this, we come to the end of this morning's segment, Sunrise with Sai. 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You could also WhatsApp us your feedback to this number, 9393258258. Thank you for tuning in, and it's me, Team Radio Sai Sunil, signing off, offering the segment at the divine lotus feet of our dear Lord Sai. In a while, we'll bring you this morning's proceedings live from the Sai Kulwant Hall here at Prashanthinilayam. So please stay tuned. Thank you, and Jai Sai Ram.

0: place on the planet, and welcome to another episode of Vahini Satsang. We have been having this series, Vahini Satsang, which we started quite some time back. The whole purpose of this series is to delve deeper into the Vahinis, into Bhagwan's own writings. In 1958, when Bhagwan unfurled Sanatana Sarathi, the ashram's mouthpiece, the monthly magazine, from the abode of peace, Swami personally took the pen and wrote articles for this heavenly journal. Later, Professor Kasturi, the founding editor of Sanatana Sarathi, compiled these writings of Bhagwan into Vahinis. And the very first Vahini was Prema Vahini. In this Vahini Satsang, we had 108 episodes of Prema Vahini, wherein we took every passage that Bhagwan has written in Prema Vahini and we contemplated on what that could mean for us. We prayed to Bhagwan and we shared those insights that occurred to us as we read and as we ruminated on those divine words of wisdom that Bhagwan has so compassionately penned for us. After Prema Vahini, the second Vahini that Bhagwan gifted mankind is Sandeha Nivarini. In fact, Sandeha Nivarini started even as Prema Vahini was going on. Bhagwan's first volume was the stream of love, but as he was giving this message, perhaps Bhagwan felt that there are lots of doubts in people's minds and those doubts have to be cleared for faith to germinate in their hearts. Sandeha means doubt. Nivarini means that which removes those doubts. So Sandeha Nivarini is in the format of question and answer, where Bhagwan himself puts the question and of course he gives us the answer. Bhagwan perhaps reflects the questions that are there in so many people's minds about spirituality, about sadhana, about our epics, about how we should progress on our journey from I to we to he. Which is the easiest path? What we should always be careful about? What we should never compromise on? All of these questions Bhagwan answers in Sandeha Nivarini. There is another Vahini which is also in the form of question and answer, and that is Prashnottara Vahini, that we will come to in the later episodes of Vahini Satsang. We have had many episodes of Sandeha Nivarini and we are now in the 13th chapter, in the middle of this book of Sandeha Nivarini. For ease of our understanding and to help us assimilate better, so I have split chapter 13 into three parts, 13.1, 13.2 and 13.3. In fact, in an earlier episode, I did spend some time on the message that Bhagwan is giving to us on the first passage on 13.1, but there is much more to be discussed because there are many deeper ideas that Swami is sharing with us in this chapter 13, and it relates to the sacred epic of Ramayana. So like we do in every episode of Vahini Satsang, we listen to what Bhagwan has written. These are all the written word. We do not have Bhagwan's voice, but to help us listen and re-listen what Bhagwan has written. So we will now have the reading of the first part of chapter 13, chapter 13.1. We will listen to Bhagwan's message and then we will spend some time going deeper into what Bhagwan has revealed to us.
1: Swami, last time you spoke of the Mahabharata war. In the same manner, does the Ramayana also happen in everyone's heart?
2: Undoubtedly, it does take place.
1: Then, in what form does Rama come in this?
2: The Atma is Rama. He has come in the character of Jivi, wearing the dress called body.
1: Then, being a Sankalpa Siddha, whose will prevails, and being omnipotent, who is all-powerful, Why does he suffer so much?
2: It is all play, his leela, sport. What can be joy for him? And what can be suffering for him? He is Ananda Swarupa, who knows neither. By his will, he can create everything and dissolve everything too. He has enacted the Ramayana on the stage of the theater of the world, with himself taking a role and showing each quality or guna as a separate form. Such a Ramayana is taking place even now in every heart. The Rama in the heart, the Atma Rama, is observing everything as the witness.
1: But how does this inert material, Jada, or the Jeevi, enter into this Ramayana?
2: This Jada accepts the active Chaitanya, that is the knowledge of Brahman. Chaitanya is born with the name of Sita. The Jada Chaitanya become one. This is referred to as Sita Rama. So long as the Jada

0: Offering our most loving pranams at Bhagwan's Lotus Feet, dear listeners, we welcome you to another episode of Shravanam, Mananam, Nididhyasanam, the program in which we've been going through the 1973 summer showers. It is the month of May, and typically this is the time during which Bhagwan would conduct the summer courses. And this discourse series that we're going through, the 73 summer showers, was precisely happening around this time. We are going through the discourses that Swami delivered in June right now, but we started with the discourses that Swami delivered in the second half of May. And so it is indeed beautiful that after 50 years, we have the opportunity to go through these discourses. And as we've seen, each one of these discourses are so beautiful. For one, it is so wonderful to just listen to Swami as he goes from topic to topic, giving beautiful examples, relating wonderful and enchanting stories. And even without us, Swami draws us into that spiritual world that he was building through his narration. And we're seeing that from discourse to discourse. The discourse that we are going through now, the 21st discourse, the one that Swami delivered on the 10th of June 1973, we've seen that unlike the previous ones, this seems to be a discourse where Swami is addressing some of the doubts that the students had, and more importantly, strengthening their faith through the stories that he's narrating, especially the last couple of stories that he narrated. But before we summarize that for you and go through the last clip that we have with which Swami concludes this discourse, let's invite Brother Sai Prakash to join all of us. Sairam Sai Prakash.
1: Sairam Prem, Sairam dear listeners. This is indeed a beautiful discourse. And it is titled, Dharma Will Always Protect Those Who Adhere to Dharma. But the one thing that we see running through the several incidents and several points that Swami has spoken about in this discourse is that there is a dharma that we follow, that we adhere to. But when the Lord comes in, he works with a different set of rules. And His dharma is primarily to protect his devotees. It's primarily to take care of them. And for that, he, quote unquote, may even choose to bend the rules. But keeping that apart, Swami leads to that in a very interesting manner. He says that, you know, we have our goals, and we would like, even if you are on the spiritual path, you have different approaches to the same destination. But he says, what is apparent is not the reality. Like constant interest in variety, constant changing nature is not who we really are. What we really are is the unchanging truth that is inside us. And he says that what you see outside, like the big tree, is not the actual, you know, it has the more important than the branches and the trees are the roots, which actually nourish the entire tree. And similarly with the foundation of a building, etc. So what Swami is trying to say is that what is apparent, what you see, is based on something unchanging, on the truth that is unseen and oftentimes more subtle. And so is the case with this concept of dharma, where what you see and what we believe in is on the face of it and what the world accepts. But when it comes to God, it is very subtle. And this one sentence which Swami says here is very interesting. He says, God's sayings are very difficult to understand. Their meaning can be perceived only with wisdom. Only such individuals who have deep faith in God and who are knowledgeable about the ways of God can unreveal these matters. So I think it has been an issue. You know, it has been, I would say, common experience for people who have been around Swami to, you know, because some things that he says, the things that he does, are based on a different set of rules. For example, he may say something which was continuation of what he has said several years before. Or he may say something which we will not understand at this moment, which may come through several years in the future. And he may say something about what we are thinking and which we have not revealed to anybody. So what he says, what he does is very subtle, and Swami actually explains two, three different situations from the Mahabharata, how what God says is the ultimate dharma. Following what God says is the ultimate dharma, although your worldly dharma may look contradictory to what his advice is.
0: Right, and the whole discourse, as I was also mentioning, is to give the assurance to the students, right? The fact that when Swami says righteousness protects dharmo rakshati rakshita, it's more like an axiom, right? Whether you believe it or not,
1: correct,
0: whether you see it happening in front of your eyes or not, that is how the world functions, right? When you talk about gravity, gravity is, right? It doesn't wait for your belief, right? Or it doesn't change whether you trust in it or not. If you jump off a building, you're going to fall down. But in your observation, if you find that something is not following that universal law, that something is falling and it is not dropping like the other things, then there must be something else that is acting upon it. Right? Some other force, and maybe the density of that object is not too much for gravity to work the same way like it works on other objects. Or there are some other physical factors which must be governing that. The same is the case with this axiom that Swami is giving, dharmo rakshati rakshitaha. The one who do good will be protected by that good, and those who take to the wrong path will be punished along the same path. If we don't see it, then we are observing a very small portion of that journey, right? Because when we don't see it in that way, we take to things like revenge, because we want the justice to be served, right? As we would say. But the beauty is the assurance that Swami gives. And because when he comes down as an avatar, if you see much of what Swami does, it's nothing but a manifestation or demonstration of a universal law.
1: Right.
0: Right? When Swami says that wherever my name is sung, I manifest. Right. When Swami was there physically with us, he had ways of showing that he had manifested.
1: Right.
0: And a very beautiful example, I don't know if you've spoken about this. One time in Vrindavan, the campus students were having the Shivratri Akhanda Bhajan.
1: Mm-hmm.
0: Right? Swami was in Parthi, and those days the students were not coming for Shivratri Akhanda Bhajan to Parthi. I think it started only after Swami resumed the Lingodbhavam. So the students were doing their Akhanda Bhajan in the Mandir, in the Kalyan Mandapam. I think that's where we used to do all these bhajans. And a few weeks later or a few days later, Swami came to Vrindavan. Because it was the summertime when usually Swami spends in Vrindavan and later proceeds to Kode. So Swami comes there, and once when Swami was in the presence of students, Swami asked them about that Shivratri Akhanda Bhajan. Right? And then Swami pulled up two of the senior bhajan boys. And Swami told them, "Hey, you fellows sang till the mics were on. After that, you went away to the hostel." Right? Which generally happens because the main singers want to preserve their voice whenever the mics are on. But Swami said, "Suppose we Akhanda Bhajan, you fellows only sang till dinner time and then you went away." And then Swami proceeded a little further and then looked at one more boy who was not a mandir singer, an aspiring mandir singer, who got some late night slot. Like when all the main singers had gone away and the mics were taken away, that was the time when this boy was given his slot. And Swami looked at this boy and Swami said, "This boy sang very well." Right? To all of them, Swami said, "This boy, he sang very well. With a lot of bhavam, he sang." And then Swami turned to that boy and Swami said, "I came when you sang." And this boy, he was so thrilled. First of all, Swami was appreciating him, and then Swami was saying, "I came when you sang." And this boy's face lit up. And Swami asked him, "Don't you remember?" And this boy gave a surprised look and Swami said, "When you sang, at Swami's footstool." And then it occurred to him, I think some flower fell or some flower blew away. And as he was singing, he saw that and he felt that Swami is, you know, blessing me with his presence. Swami said, "I came." And then just now Swami said that flower when he was singing.
1: Such and, a reassurance.
0: Right, and he was so thrilled by it. And then Swami started talking to the boys. And then Swami said, "Anybody has any questions?" So one boy put up his hand. He was known for asking difficult questions. And he asked a very interesting question. You know, he said, "Swami, you knew when those boys were not here, they went away." Right? Because Swami is omnipresent. Swami is everywhere. Swami is in Parthi, but Swami knows what's happening in Vrindavan. That being the case, what did you mean when you said, I came to that boy? He said, you're already here.
1: Yes.
0: You're
1: yes.
0: seeing what is happening. Who sat for bhajans, who went away. But what did you mean when you said that when you sang, I came? And Swami said, very good question. Right? And then Swami started giving a long explanation of what is the difference between Swami's omnipresence and Swami's manifesting presence. Right? And one of the beautiful examples that Swami gave was, Swami took the matchbox. And Swami said, see, this matchbox, it has fire in it. But you can't see the fire. And if the fire is seen, the whole matchbox will get burnt. Right? But the fire is there in this matchbox, and for that you have to remove a matchstick and strike it, and then you get fire. Swami said, in the same way, God is omnipresent. But sometimes he manifests when the bhavam is right.
1: Beautiful. Beautiful.
0: Right? And this, if you see, is actually a universal law. Right? Whether Swami, it is the period when an avatar is there, or it is between, you know, the thousands of years when after Krishna or after Rama, it doesn't matter. When a devotee sings with full bhavam, he will manifest. And he will manifest in any which way. But when he is in the form of an avatar, he shows how it happens. And I think if you look at all these stories that Swami is narrating from the Mahabharata, that's what it is. God will protect you. Your goodness will protect you. But when the avatar is there, he joins the play and he, you know, he becomes the protagonist of that screenplay where he protects the devotee. And I think all the stories Swami narrates were beautiful examples of that.
1: Just to add to that question, what he asked Swami, because Swami gives a beautiful analogy.
0: Right.
1: He says, when God is everywhere, what is the need to go to a temple? I mean, here we are saying God manifests in a particular place. And so if you say that God is manifested in a temple, but God is everywhere, why go to a temple? And then for that, Swami gives a beautiful analogy. And he says, suppose you go to a big field and that whole area, that whole land stretching for acres and acres belongs to the landlord. Yes, the landlord owns everything. But if you want to meet the landlord, you should go to the veranda of his house, because that is where he'll be sitting and he'll be meeting people. So the landlord could be anywhere in that land, because the entire land belongs to the landlord. But then he chooses to sit there because that is the place he has kept for people to come and meet him and speak to them. So he says the temple is like that. So although God is omnipresent, he chooses to manifest sometimes to make us happy.
0: Swami also gives the example of a cow. And the cow gives the milk, but you can't expect the milk to come out of the horn or the nose.
1: Right.
0: You want the milk, you have to milk the udder.
1: Right.
0: Right. Even though the whole body of the cow produces the milk, it's the blood which runs through the entire body of the cow which becomes the milk. But if you want milk, you have to go to the udder.
1: Right. So these stories which Swami is saying is basically the story about Ashwatthama, Hathak, Kunjaraha, how Swami gives so many different dimensions to that story which we have often heard, and how he says that not only the fact that the elders on the Kaurava side were not aligned to Dharma, and as gurus they were not supposed to take up arms against their own students, not only that, but even the fact that knowing very well that they were on the wrong side, they continued to stand against Dharma. And so Swami says that in spite of all this, Dharmaja was not mistaken. He did not commit the sin because he followed what the Lord told him to do. And I think that point we discussed earlier was the most subtlest of all of them, because the moment the Lord steps in and he says, do this, everything else goes out of the window.
0: Right, absolutely. I was just remembered a beautiful episode narrated by a doctor in the general hospital in Whitefield. When we were students in Vrindavan, that's where we used to go when we needed any medical attention. So one of the doctors was saying, I think just some time back, Swami had come to the hospital and inaugurated the X-ray room. Right, a specifically made room. Till then, they didn't have a dedicated room for X-rays and all that. So this doctor was saying that, you know, many years ago, Swami had come to the general hospital to actually inaugurate the dental chair. So So they had got a main dental chair and they had installed it and they had invited Swami. And Swami came with a VIP. Some devotee who had come, Swami brought him. He said, I'll go take you to our hospital. And this person was a pretty knowledgeable person, maybe from somewhere overseas or something. And Swami brings this devotee, walks into that room where the chair is installed. And Swami says, look at this. This is a brand new X-ray.
1: Oh.
0: Right? And Swami started explaining about an X-ray machine showing the dental chair. And the doctors were trying to hint to Swami, Swami, it's a dental chair. But Swami wouldn't stop. You know, Swami went on. And then Swami went away. Swami inaugurated thing and went away. And they forgot about it. Decades later, it was on this in the same room an X-ray machine was installed. And when it was installation, everything was done, then some of the senior doctors remembered. Do you remember Swami walked into the same room and Swami showed it to this corner and said, this is an X-ray room.
1: I mean, the words are very subtle. In fact, I remember a very interesting story from this book, Living with the Himalayan Masters, written by Swami Rama. He has such beautiful experiences with different sages and saints because his master tells him his way of learning is to go and learn from different people. So, but while he was still very young and he was with his master, probably in his late teens or whatever, and he used to have only one meal per day. And that was a couple of rotis and some curry and a glass of milk. And so on that particular day, he was all prepped up to have his food. And that was the only meal of the day. And he's ready, he gets ready and he comes and sits and says his prayer before having the food. And as he's about to take the food, his master comes in and says, stop, stop, stop, stop. And he says, now what? And then he comes and says, no, there is a very elderly sannyasi waiting outside. You have to offer your food to him. Will you offer your food to him? He says, of course not. See, this is the only food I get to eat in this entire day. And I'm starving. I'm so hungry. And then he says, no, it is better you offer the food to him. His master tries to tell him. He says, no, I can't give this. This is the only food I have. And then the master looked at him sternly and say, now get up, go and invite him in. Wash his feet and then bring him in. He's your guest and offer this food to him. I command you to do this. And the moment he saw his master was stern, he realized he had no other option. He had to follow it. And obediently, though reluctantly, he got up, went and invited the sannyasi. But when he saw the sannyasi, his heart melted because it looked like he did not have food for many days. And so he invited him in and he sat and this old sannyasi, he had the food. And once he finished the food, he looked at this young boy and he said, he realized he had no other option. He had to follow it. And obediently, though reluctantly,

0: From now on, you will never feel hungry unless food is brought in front of you. That's it. In one stroke, his entire... Because he said, I used to be mad for food because already it was denied to him. And as it is, he was fond of food and all that. And he said, but in one stroke, lifelong he has been given a boon where he said that only when food is brought in front of you, you'll be reminded that, you know, I have to eat and then there's hunger and you will eat. Otherwise, you can just go on without food. And he says, I mean, this story shows how the words of the guru, the words of Bhagwan, they're at so many, at some other level. And, you know, when the Lord says or when our guru says something, we cannot understand why they are saying that. We just have to follow.
1: Right. I mean, I remember an interesting conversation. Once, apparently, Swami came to the students in Trihibandhavan and asked a question. He looked at one boy and said, if Swami asks you to do something wrong, will you do? The boy said, yes, Swami, whatever Swami says, I will do. Now, listen to my question carefully. Swami said, if Swami asks you to do something wrong, will you do? He said, yes, Swami, whatever you say, I will do. And the other students around also thought that that's the right answer, right? You know, that's the obedience the guru deserves, right? And they all thought that that was the right answer. Swami said, no, wrong answer. Swami said, you should have told Swami, I am absolutely certain that Swami will never ask me to do something wrong.
0: So beautiful, so beautiful.
1: Swami said, you should have that confidence that whatever Swami says is right.
0: It is never, right, that's it.
1: It is never wrong that is asked of you.
0: Beautiful. So I think Swami narrated two incidents from the Mahabharata, and we are going to go forward and listen to one more, I think, one more beautiful incident which has deep lessons for us to imbibe.
1: Right. We'll listen to it and then we'll discuss. So this will be the final clip of that discourse that we've been going through.
2: Vidyarthulara, meeru chadivetuvanti yokka puranamulu entukani, meeru chadivetuvanti konni Bharata Bhagavata Ramayanaadulu entukani, konni rakamulainatuvanti yokka anumanalu meeku tattavachunu, 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
3: 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Do not get confused because you get such doubts and such ideas. You must remember that the bad things, which are only bad seemingly, are not really bad if you look into their inner meaning. There is not a single event without a significance and a reason for that event taking place. The outer meanings are not significant. There are inner meanings. You must develop the faith that in a story relating to God's actions, there can never be anything bad. The inner meaning will reveal to you, if you have faith in God's story, all that is significant in the work.
2: Lokodhara nimittamai jarigetuvanti yokka karyamulu yandu konni rakamulainatuvanti yokka paristhithulu lopala kudanu kontha bhagavantunu kudanu kontha natakam aadavalasi vastundi.
3: In the kind of work which is intended to save the world, to rectify the world and put it on right path, even God sometimes has to play an act.
2: Bhakta rakshananu oka vaipuna lakshyamunandu unchukoni, satyamunu maroka vaipuna lakshyamunandu unchukoni, dharma sansthapana anetuvanti oka lakshyamunu mariyoka sthanamunandu unchukoni, ee moodintini drushtiyandu unchukone bhagavantudu konni rakamulainatuvanti oka manaku artham kaanatuvanti okatini చేష్టలు కూడా చేయటానికి పూనుకుంటాడు.
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0: 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All the 99 Kauravas have gone. What is it that you will do for me today?" Ashwatthama gave him courage and told him that in this very night, because the 99 Kauravas have gone, I shall see that all the Pandavas are exterminated. This is my promise to you, and by tomorrow morning you will hear the news that all the Pandavas have been killed. He went to the Kali temple and he took her blessing in order to kill the Pandavas that night.
1: Kali kudanu asariravani lo kudukunanu ee Ashwatthamaku cheppindi. 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
0: 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You cannot kill the Pandavas. Pandavas will be victorious. They are the embodiments of dharma. This is a foolish vow which you have taken." Then Ashwatthama said, "I must kill the Pandavas. Whether it is a foolish vow or not, whether you give me support or not, please bless me." Then Kali said, "Yes, my blessings are available to everyone in this world. But in spite of my blessings, your victory or anyone's victory will depend upon the amount of dharma which he has been following."
1: Kani ee Ashwatthama Duryodhanaki ichinatvanti oka promise oka Krishnuniki maatrame telusu.
0: But that Ashwatthama gave a promise to Duryodhana is something which was known only to Krishna.
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0: Then Durvasa asked Krishna, what is it that I can do for you? Krishna said, yes, there is such and such a vow. Ashwatthama has taken the vow to kill Pandavas. For tonight, please protect the Pandavas in your ashram. Then Durvasa said, I will protect them, but I am not going to tell any untruth. Suppose Ashwatthama comes and asks me, where are Pandavas? Then how can I keep away from telling untruth? Krishna then said, yes, I have a way of doing it. The plan is like this. You make a big pit. Make the Pandavas sit in that pit. On the pit, put a big plank. You sit on your throne on that plank. About 3 o'clock will Ashwatthama come to you and he will ask you, where are the Pandavas? Then you tell him in this manner. He whispered something into the ear of Durvasa.
1: Sare, daniki nenu siddhanga unnanannadu. కృష్ణుడు చెప్పినట్టుగానే 3 గంటలకు అశ్వత్థామ అన్ని వైపులు కూడా గాలించి ఎక్కడా పాండవులు చిక్కలేదని, త్రికాలజ్ఞాని అయినటువంటి యొక్క దుర్వాసుడు చెప్పగలడని తన 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
0: 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If I go to Durvasa and ask him where the Pandavas are, he may be able to tell me. So came Ashwatthama to Durvasa and praised him that he knows past, present and future and he has got immediate work with Pandavas. Could you tell me where Pandavas are?
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0: 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You should develop faith, and you should get faith in what is said in our Bhagavata, in our Bharata, in our Ramayana, and so on. That is how you will be able to deliver the goods so far as this country's reputation is concerned and re-establish the Vedic traditions in this country. Today, I have taken only two of the doubts that have been given by the students. By many examples and by giving you several illustrations, I have answered these two doubts. I will also answer other doubts later on. Today, time has gone on, and therefore, we shall bring this discourse to a close.
3: So that is the conclusion of this discourse, as Swami himself said. I was addressing two of the questions that were raised by the devotee, by the student participants, and Swami promises that he will address more of the questions in the future discourses too. But as we said, the entire clip was based on one beautiful episode from the Mahabharata, which was so wonderfully narrated by Swami. Right? And it was so really sweet of Swami to say that. I think he turned to the translator and said, you should also change the tone and translate whatever right. I said.
4: Exactly. No, on one hand, while we see this, while we listen to the story, it is so remarkable and so amazing how God goes to any extent to protect his devotees. But at the same time, there's another very interesting perspective and angle to this whole story where everything is so light-hearted and everything is so easy when the Lord so wills. I mean, you're coming face to face with death. It's a situation which where everybody would have, you know, anybody else would have trembled. They would have got so scared. They would have got so tensed. But here is the Lord who has made the whole event so light by just with, you know, I don't know whether we can call it presence of mind, because the Lord doesn't have a mind, but the way he conducts the whole event, it makes it so light-hearted, and at the same time it's almost like, you know, Lord Krishna happily singing a song, Bhagavad Gita, when the war is about to start. Mm-hmm. And there is a very interesting incident that comes to mind. Mm-hmm. One of those days when Swami was really upset with some of this professors and teachers and administrators in the university, and so Swami was literally not speaking to them and all that. And at the same time, the students had prayed to Swami, Swami, please come and watch the drama rehearsal. So they were preparing for a drama for the convocation, and when he's looking at the students, he's smiling and speaking. When he looks at the administrators, he's keeping a very stern face. And So everybody is confused what is going to happen. And in a very discreet way, Swami gave an indication to the students, you go, I will come for seeing the drama rehearsal. And they were so scared because Swami is very upset with the, and he was literally giving, giving them stern advice. But anyhow, the students slipped and went out and all that. And then Swami came to the ground. Swami came to the Hillview Stadium, and everybody was hush-hush. And Swami was, because he had come with the administrators and the professors and all, and he was very stern, and he was like, ah, what is it? Why have you called me here and this and that? And so everybody was trembling and they were so scared. And finally, Swami said, okay, start the drama. And the students were also taken in, oh my God, Swami is so stern and Swami is so angry about something. So anyhow, they came, one of the representatives of the students came and he said, Swami, start. I told you to start. Why have you not yet started? And so that person came back and told all the boys, see, be very careful. Today is not the day where you make mistakes, because Swami is not in a good mood and anything can happen. So be careful and make sure, don't take too much time between scenes, especially when you're changing the sets. Because on typical days like this, Swami is going to get very irritated if you're going to make everybody wait and all that. So a lot of instructions, and they started the drama. Now, the one thing which they didn't anticipate happened. Because just the first scene of the drama started and they were presenting it to Swami, and the power went off, the electricity went off. And in that whole confusion, because Swami had suddenly told them that I'll come to see the drama and all that, they forgot to connect the hostel generator to the Hillview Stadium.
3: Mm-hmm.
4: Swami was in the D in the Hillview Stadium watching this rehearsal, and it was pitch dark because there was no lights in the ground at that time, and absolute darkness. And it was also silent because nobody dared to talk at that point in time. And within a few seconds, the hostel generator came on and all the lights in the hostel came on. And Swami is here in the ground. It's pitch dark and already Swami is not in a good mood. So everybody is like so scared that they said, that's it. This drama itself may get cancelled.
3: Mm.
4: And so all of them were so scared. But then at that point in time, when there was so much tension in the air, the Lord, who is, just externally he's showing some kind of displeasure, but he's always absolutely calm within. He just smiled and he said, how many cars do we have? There was a police car and Swami's car. Swami said, make them stand on the road and put on the headlights.
3: Mm.
4: And with the lights of the car and the police jeep, the drama rehearsal continued. I mean, such a common sense solution where the situation itself was very tight and nobody knew what would happen next. Swami said, I'll let the car come and put on the light. So the Lord's solutions are so, witty and so playful and absolutely, so relevant at that point in time. None of us would have ever thought of something like that.
3: Right. And I mean, the whole beauty of this thing is, the entire story of the Mahabharata or the Ramayana, at the end of the day, it's an interesting story.
4: Right.
3: Because we could raise any number of questions even in this episode. Why would Krishna need the help of Durvasa? And weren't the Pandavas themselves strong enough to defend themselves? They, after all, vanquished 100 Kauravas. It was, after all, one Ashwatthama. Why would he have to play? And why did he have to go to Durvasa, who had all these conditions? he could have gone to any other Mahatma who would have been a little more pliant and easy to work with. Why Durvasa and why this whole thing? But that's the beauty. That's what Swami said in the beginning of that clip.
4: Right.
3: Swami said, when you go through these stories, keep in mind that you're listening and you're reading about the stories of the Lord. And then you enjoy the story. Right, because otherwise there will be a few doubts every now and then, and not always you will find the most appropriate answers for your doubts.
4: Right,
3: you might get those doubts clarified, but not always. It's interestingly in the episode where Sukha Maharishi comes to Parikshit and he narrates the whole Bhagavatam, and he's telling about all the avatars, but when it comes to Krishna avatar and him stealing the butter and playfully, stealing the clothes of the Gopikas, Parikshit actually is like shaken up, because, you know, after all, he is a king who was entrusted, protection of dharma in the kingdom.
4: Right.
3: And he listens to this and says, but how is all of this right?
4: Mm.
3: Right. Had there been a subject like this in his kingdom, he would have treated that person very differently.
4: Mm.
3: But here he was listening, and he looks at Sukamarishi and he says, but how is all this dharma?
4: Mm.
3: Right. The Lord himself comes in a human form, and how is all of this? So then Sukamarishi tells him, he said, see, why are you sitting here and listening to the story?
4: Mm.
3: After knowing that you have only 7 days, why are you sitting here and listening to the story? And why am I sitting here and telling you this of all the other stories that could be told to you?
4: Correct.
3: It is because it's the story of the Supreme Lord.
4: Mm.
3: He says, don't forget that and then listen to the story. Right? It's so important to keep in mind. Another point when Parikshit is told about the Rasalila and all that, he says, but you know, these are all married women and they're coming away, leaving their family, and Krishna is dancing with them.
4: Mm.
3: This doesn't seem to be morally right. And then Sukamarishi tells one point. He says, Sukha is a very unique renunciant, even in the Sanatana Dharma tradition, because he's said to be born a renunciant.
4: Right.
3: Right. He's born after 12 years of being in the womb of the mother, who refuses to come out. And finally, he's told that, no, you have to come out. You know, there is a role for you to play. And he is born, he's delivered as a 12-year-old boy, and he walks away into the forest.
4: Mm.
3: That's how pure his mind is. And Sukamarishi tells Parikshit, he said, my mind is like that.
4: Mm.
3: There is nothing in this world that can touch it.
4: Mm.
3: It is absolutely detached. And he says, oh Parikshit, when I am thinking of Krishna, when I am narrating his stories, I am shedding tears. Doesn't that tell you how pure these stories are, that it should move me, you know, who is a jnani like this, to tears?
4: Mm.
3: So never for a moment doubt, you know, the validity or the, you know, the pureness of, the purity of whatever is being done here by him.
4: Because they don't follow these set of rules that we have laid. Yes, it is dharma for us. It is important for us. These are things that we follow. But the Lord's yardsticks are different.
3: Right.
4: You know, I remember a very sweet incident narrated by Venkatachalam sir, who is in the hostel, who takes care of the mess for the senior boys' hostel. The first time he ever saw Swami was in Delhi. Mm-hmm. He was in Delhi, and he had a lot of family problems and so many problems. He just couldn't handle it. And so there was Swami was in Delhi giving darshan, and probably Golf Links Road, where Mr. Sohanlal's house was there. Swami was staying in his house, and Swami was coming out, and there was a big garden kind of thing filled with people, and then there was a gate beyond which there was a big crowd, and somehow he managed to come, and the spot he got was just at the gate. So outside the house, but just at the gate. So he was the first one holding, literally latching onto the gate. And Swami came for darshan, and Swami was walking around, and he didn't know what to do. He just shouted out, Swami, I need your help. He just shouted out. And everybody tried to calm him. They said, shh, don't do, Swami. You know, discipline is important. You cannot do this. And then what he did was, he shouted louder. And Swami, who was there, he just turned around and saw him. And then he shouted once more louder. And Swami came straight to him. And then Swami blessed him. And then Swami told him, you come and meet me in Puttaparthi.
3: Mm.
4: And that is how he came. And then Swami took him here. And so, you know, at one level, yes, Swami is talking about discipline. You need to have discipline. You need to have, but when you have nothing else in your mind, when you have only the Lord, there only that rule of, there's the only thing that matters is love. The moment you have that love for him, everything else is acceptable for the Lord. The whole world may say that this person has crossed his limits, this person has done something which is not right, and what will this person say, what will that person say, but for the Lord, that's it. What comes straight from the heart reaches him. Another very beautiful incident. See, what the perception of the world is very different from how the Lord sees it. So, there is the story of the Rajmata of Jamnagar. So, when she used to come to Vrindavan, every time she used to come to Vrindavan, and Swami used to call her for an interview, and Swami used to speak to her, spend time with her, and send her off. Now, obviously, there are people waiting. There have been people here for so many years, and there have been all, and there are people who have been close to Swami, in the sense Swami would call them for several interviews earlier, but then those frequency of him calling them has come down, and now they are sitting somewhere far off. So many things. So I believe somebody asked Bhagawan, Swami, we are so grateful and thankful to see that orange line, small orange line of yours, and one black dot of your hair, and we are lost in this crowd, we are in the last row, and we feel so overwhelmed, and we feel so grateful to have this darshan of yours. And you don't call us necessarily for an interview, but whenever this Rajmata comes, you always call her. And is it because she is the Rajmata, or is it because she is a VIP or whatever? And Swami says, no. Then she says, Swami, but why is it like that? Swami says, because you are satisfied seeing me as an orange line, you are there. She is not satisfied with that. She demands an interview from me. So you can demand things from only somebody who is your own. See, only when somebody is your own, you can demand things from him or her. And then Swami says, the moment she demands from me, I give her, because she considers me her own. But it is, see, that kind of friendship with the Lord, it is, at one level, it is very nice when such things happen. But then your entire life, we should live with that approach, with that attitude for the Lord. When you have led your life like that, automatically the Lord responds like that. So, immaterial of what the world thinks, immaterial of what the world sees, the perspective is different. For the Lord, only love matters.
3: And it's so beautiful, that statement that Swami made, right? And he was saying, his desire to protect the devotees on one hand, to uphold truth and right conduct on the other hand, drive him to do things which seem confusing to us on an apparent assessment. And how true is that? You know, he needs to protect. And when he is going down to protect, no rules and no right and wrong can stop him. But at the same time, he should also be in that state where he's setting an example. I think that perception, or that apparent confusion, I think we saw it so much in Swami.
4: Right.
3: Because Swami was all the time always living as an ideal, right? All of us could follow. But at the same time, he said that, no, you can't do everything that I do. You have to remember that.
4: So, at one level, when you see Swami, when you're living with him, you experience so many things and so many situations where he says something, we don't understand the meaning of this. There's a very beautiful incident from the book Nectarine Leelas of Bhagwan Shri Satsai Baba by Bala Pattavi. He says, probably in the early 50s or so, Swami is going back from Mysore. Swami is going back from Mysore to Prashantanilayam, and the Raja is with him, the Raja of Mysore, and the Rani also is there. And so they are coming in the convoy. And as they are crossing Srirangapatnam, crossing Srirangapatnam, what Swami says, Swami suddenly says, stop the car. And they stop, and it's actually in the middle of nowhere. And Swami points to a huge tamarind tree. And Swami says, so that spot, you go and dig there. Swami tells the Raja. And then they come back to Puttaparthi. And now, after they have left Swami in Prashantanilayam, the king and the queen, they go back to Mysore. And then after a few days, they actually go there, and they get it, they dig in that place. And they find a huge throne there. They find a huge throne. They take it all the way to the palace, and they clean it up and worship it and all that. And they come to Swami to ask, what is this throne? And Swami said, this is the throne of Vikramaditya.
3: Oh.
4: He said, at the end of his rule, he knew that his kingdom will be taken away by invaders. And this throne is very special. It has a lot of miraculous magical powers. It has a lot of miraculous powers. And so Swami said, so because it is so sacred and they didn't want these invaders to come and then defile it. So what he had that place dug and then buried it there. Just a casual statement. Swami said, dig there.
3: Mm.
4: So what are the things that he says? What are the things he does? They don't follow our sense of time and logic.
3: Right. Absolutely. And, you know, as Swami was narrating the story and talking about Durvasa, who gave a condition to Krishna, you know, I will do whatever you say, but, you know, it should not entail me to speak untruth.
4: Right.
3: You know, the other beautiful episode from the life of Krishna that Swami narrates is that point when Swami says that Krishna one day suddenly started faking a headache.
4: Right.
3: Right. He said, I'm having a very bad headache, and everybody comes, Rukmini comes, Satyabhama comes. Everyone is trying to help him, but he is twisting and turning with that headache. And finally, Narada is called, and Narada comes and asks the Lord, what is it? And then Krishna gives a solution. He said, you know, there's a very weird headache. It'll go only when the dust of a devotee's feet is applied on my forehead. And then immediately Narada turns to Rukmini, and Rukmini says, how can I ever do that? It's such a blasphemous thing to do. And the same thing is said by all the wives, and they all turn to Narada. And I think that's also a beautiful narration by Swami.
4: Swami, right.
3: Swami says that all three of them turn to Narada and say, Narada, there is no greater devotee than you. You are the one who keeps roaming around and always chanting Narayana. And give your dust from your feet. And he says, you know, I'm having some good punya because of which I'm able to see the Lord every now and then. If I do something like that, I'll be banned into the darkest of hells, and I can't do that. So finally, Krishna says that you go to Vrindavan and ask the Gopikas. So they all go to Gopikas, and Narada goes and asks. And the moment he asks, they actually start collecting the dust from each one's feet.
4: Mm.
3: And Narada says, no, do you really understand the repercussions of what you're doing?
4: Mm.
3: And they ask, why, what would happen?
4: Mm.
3: Krishna is the Lord, is the Supreme Master. If your dust, the dust from your feet is applied on his forehead, there can be no greater sin than that. Then they ask, then what will happen?
4: Mm-hmm.
3: You'll be thrown into the hell.
4: Mm.
3: They look at Narada and say, but his headache will go, right?
4: Mm.
3: Krishna's pain will reduce, right? So how does it matter what happens to us?
4: Mm.
3: Right? I think that is the difference between a devotee who is completely surrendered to the Lord, and probably a great sage like Durvasa.
4: Mm.
3: With all his greatness, perhaps he did not have that kind of surrender.
4: He was not present when Swami asked this student that question. If Swami tells you to do something wrong,
3: right,
4: will you do it? And he did not listen to Swami giving the right answer. Swami will not ask you to do anything that is wrong. So.
3: And what a beautiful story and what a beautiful discourse. I think the most important takeaway from all of this is, you know, once you submit yourself to the Lord, you do not have to think about breaking rules and laws, right? Because if it is required, he would do anything for you. And all that we need to do is surrender to him. I think we'll conclude with that, dear listeners. This brings us to the end of the 21st discourse. When we meet you the next time, we'll meet you with the next discourse in the series. We thank you for your beautiful company. We are ever grateful to all of you for giving us this opportunity to go through Bhagwan's discourses in such detail and enjoy every drop of what Swami is saying. We are grateful to Swami. We're grateful to all of you for making this happen. We're going to leave you with the bhajan that Swami sang at the end of that discourse. Take care. Keep safe. Jai Sai Ram.

0: Dear listeners, Sairam from Prashant Nilayam, the most happening place on the planet, and welcome to another episode of Vahini Satsang. We have been having this series, Vahini Satsang, which we started quite some time back. The whole purpose of this series is to dwell deeper into the Vahinis, into Bhagwan's own writings. In 1958, when Bhagwan unfurled Sanatana Sarathi, the ashram's mouthpiece, the monthly magazine, from the abode of peace, Swami personally took the pen and wrote articles for this heavenly journal. Later, Professor Kasturi, the founding editor of Sanatana Sarathi, compiled these writings of Bhagwan into Vahinis. And the very first Vahini was Prema Vahini. In this Vahini Satsang, we had 108 episodes of Prema Vahini, wherein we took every passage that Bhagwan has written in Prema Vahini and we contemplated on what that could mean for us. We prayed to Bhagwan and we shared those insights that occurred to us as we read and as we ruminated on those divine words of wisdom that Bhagwan has so compassionately penned for us. After Prema Vahini, the second Vahini that Bhagwan gifted mankind is Sandeha Nivarini. In fact, Sandeha Nivarini started even as Prema Vahini was going on. Bhagwan's first volume was the stream of love, but as he was giving this message, perhaps Bhagwan felt that there are lots of doubts in people's minds and those doubts have to be cleared for faith to germinate in their hearts. Sandeha means doubt. Nivarini means that which removes those doubts. So Sandeha Nivarini is in the format of question and answer, where Bhagwan himself puts the question and of course he gives us the answer. Bhagwan perhaps reflects the questions that are there in so many people's minds about spirituality, about sadhana, about our epics, about how we should progress on our journey from I to we to he, which is the easiest path, what we should always be careful about, what we should never compromise on. All of these questions Bhagwan answers in Sandeha Nivarini. There is another Vahini which is also in the form of question and answer, and that is Prashnottara Vahini, that we will come to in the later episodes of Vahini Satsang. We have had many episodes of Sandeha Nivarini and we are now in the 13th chapter, in the middle of this book of Sandeha Nivarini. For ease of our understanding and to help us assimilate better, so I have split chapter 13 into three parts, 13.1, 13.2 and 13.3. In fact, in an earlier episode, I did spend some time on the message that Bhagwan is giving to us on the first passage on 13.1. But there is much more to be discussed because there are many deeper ideas that Swami is sharing with us in this chapter 13, and it relates to the sacred epic of Ramayana. So like we do in every episode of Vahini Satsang, we'll listen to what Bhagwan has written. These are all the written word. We do not have Bhagwan's voice, but to help us listen and re-listen what Bhagwan has written, so we will now have the reading of the first part of chapter 13. Chapter 13.1, we will listen to Bhagwan's message and then we will spend some time going deeper into what Bhagwan has revealed to us.
1: Swami, last time you spoke of the Mahabharata war. In the same manner, does the Ramayana also happen in everyone's heart?
2: Undoubtedly, it does take place.
1: Then, in what form does Rama come in this?
2: The Atma is Rama. He has come in the character of Jivi, wearing the dress called body.
1: Then, being a Sankalpa Siddha, whose will prevails, and being omnipotent, who is all-powerful, why does he suffer so much?
2: It is all play, his leela, sport. What can be joy for him, and what can be suffering for him? He is Ananda Swarupa, who knows neither. By his will, he can create everything and dissolve everything too. He has enacted the Ramayana on the stage of the theater of the world, with himself taking a role and showing each quality or guna as a separate form. Such a Ramayana is taking place even now in every heart. The Rama in the heart, the Atma Rama, is observing everything as the witness.
1: But how does this inert material, Jada, or the Jeevi, enter into this Ramayana?
2: This Jada accepts the active Chaitanya, that is the knowledge of Brahman. Chaitanya is born with the name of Sita. The Jada Chaitanya become one. This is referred to as Sita Rama. So long as the Jada and the Chaitanya are one, there is no trouble and no suffering. It is the separation of the two that gives rise to all the problems.
1: How is that, Swami?
2: Sita, who is Brahmajnana, goes away from the Atma, which is in the form of the Jiva. Hence, falling into the darkness of the jungle of life is inevitable. Rama has acted in this way to show us that if the Jivi loses Sita or the Brahmajnana, then one cannot escape wandering about in the jungle of darkness.
1: If that is so, what is the reason, Swami, for Lakshmana to always be with him? In our life, what does he stand for?
2: One should not be alone in the dark jungle of life. One should have the Manas ever by one's side. It is for this reason that Lakshmana is kept near always.
0: So that is the first part of chapter 13. And the devotee asks, Swami, is a Ramayana happening in everyone's heart? And Swami says, undoubtedly, just like a Mahabharata is happening all the time within us, there is a Ramayana that is happening within us. Unquestioningly, in fact, I always feel that there is a Bhagavad Gita that is constantly being sung by Lord Krishna in our heart. There is a Bhagavad Gita that Lord Krishna gave Arjuna on the battlefield of Kurukshetra. But even as we go through our battles in our worldly existence, there is Krishna in our heart continuously giving us his message, his Gita, his melodious message, in fact. Just like Arjuna could grasp the message of Krishna only when he surrendered and he tuned himself to what Krishna was conferring on him. In the same way, if we tune our minds into what our Sai Krishna is telling us through our battles in our worldly existence, there is Krishna in our heart continuously giving us his message, his Gita, his melodious message.

Life is different, everyone's situations are different, everyone's challenges are different, everyone's spiritual path is different. There are as many spiritual paths as there are number of people in the world. And for each one, the Lord is giving a Bhagavad Gita. Every soul's journey is unique. But all we have to do is become silent, tune in. Because only in the depth of silence, the voice of God can be heard. So Swami says, yes, there is a Ramayana that is happening within all of our hearts. And when the devotee asks, okay Swami, so in what form does Rama come in this? If there is a Ramayana that is happening all the time within us, in this Ramayana, who is Rama? And Swami says, your Atma. Obviously, your Atma is Rama. Atma is Rama. At the level of the Atma, we are not different from the Divine. Only when we think of ourselves as the body, the differentiation happens. And so Swami says, yes, in the Ramayana that is happening all the time within you, your Atma is the Rama, the spirit inside, the power of God inside, the spark of the divine inside, that is Rama. But that Rama comes wearing the dress of the body in the form of a jivi, in the form of an individual person. And that's how we give different names to our identities. And the devotee asks, Swami, since Rama is a sankalpa siddha is one whose will is enough for things to happen. There's a difference between sankalpa siddha and siddha sankalpa. Siddha sankalpa is one who through penance has acquired powers wherein whatever he wants, he can make those things happen. But in sankalpa siddha, the power is automatically there, and that is possible only for the divine. The divine does not need to do anything to acquire those powers. Those powers are very nature of the divine principle. So the devotee asks, Swami, when you are the sankalpa siddha, your will prevails, you are omnipotent, you are omniscient, in that case, why did Rama suffer so much? If you read the Ramayana, there is so much of trials and tribulations that Rama went through. If Rama is Atma, then why is it that Rama had to go through such a roller coaster ride as we read the epic? And that is when Swami says, it is all a play. It is just his leela, it is his sport. What can be suffering for Rama? Rama is Ananda Swarupa, Swami is saying. By his will, he can create everything and dissolve everything. Rama just enacted the Ramayana on the stage of the theater of the world, and he himself took a role, and he assigned various roles to various gunas. We will come to that in much more detail later. But Swami is telling everything is just play acting. Rama was just doing a drama in a sense, because Rama wanted to show how one whose mind is tuned to the Atma should lead a life. Rama wanted to show us how man can sublimate their life to become truly a representative God, to become God. So Swami is telling, see, Rama was just only acting. Everything was already decided. And Swami is saying, see, such a Ramayana is taking place even now. It's happening. The Rama in the heart, the Atma Rama, is observing everything. It is only the witness. The true Atma, we know, it is just the witness. Just like there is sun's rays in this world, everything happens because of the power of the sun. But nothing can affect the sun. But the sun is the witness of everything. Similarly, Rama is the witness of all the panorama that is happening in our lives. Without Rama, we cannot exist. Without the light of the sun, we cannot exist. Everything happens with Rama as the basis. Only because we have the sun as the substratum, there is life on earth. There is light. And there is nothing like darkness. It is just absence of light. In the same way, Swami is telling, even now the Rama is there in the heart, and that Rama which witnesses everything that is happening in your life, that is

The unholy forces will think that we are very smart. The mind will think I am very smart, but you have no idea of how you can be outsmarted. You are actually falling into a trap which is laid by the master planner himself. The mind is thinking it is smart, but actually it is the Atma, it is the divine principle which has caught the mind. The mind realizes that much later. So what does Rama do? Rama calls Sita and says, Sita, the moment of fulfillment of our task has come. And Rama asks Lakshmana, Lakshmana, why don't you go and collect some tubers and fruits for our food for the day? And then once Lakshmana leaves the hut, Rama calls Sita and says, Sita, you know everything. Both of us are aware why we are on this earth. We know what our task is. Our task is now calling us. We have to enter upon it. And we have to do it in right earnest. Sita, your nature and characteristics are noble and they are holy beyond measure. Because Sita is Brahmajnana. Sita is Chaitanya. Obviously, she is the noblest. But Rama says, see, we both have assumed these human bodies through rites associated with the fire principle. We both have assumed these human frames and it has happened through the fire. Rama says, my body arose from the offerings brought out of the flames of the sacrificial fire by Agni Devata himself. We all know the story of how when Dasharatha conducted the Putra Kameshti Yajna, out of that sacrificial fire arose the god of fire and he handed over the sacred porridge, the payasam, and that led to the birth of Rama and all the other brothers. Swami says, my birth is from the fire. And then Rama says to Sita, you rose from the earth that was furrowed by the sacred plough in order to consecrate it for a fire altar where a yajna had to be performed. I came out of a yajna. You also came out of earth from the spot which was to become the fire altar, which was being prepared for a yajna. So you also have come out of fire. Our bodies are born in fire and they are sustained by the warmth of fire, Rama says. In fact, if we exist, it is only because of the fire that is burning in the sun incessantly. If there was no sun, there would not be an earth. And only because there is the sun burning incessantly, though scientifically it is nuclear fusion reaction, but only because the sun is burning itself away, only because that fire is on, that earth rotates on and there is life on earth. And here Rama is telling, our bodies are born in fire and they are sustained by the warmth of fire. And there Rama says, Sita, now you came out of fire, I came out of fire. We have to now deposit our divine attributes and splendor in fire. Rama says to Sita, Sita, deposit all your divine attributes and splendor in fire. And from now on, you just act as an ordinary human being. I told you in the beginning itself, Swami is telling that Rama was only play acting. And here very clearly, Rama is telling Sita, see, from now on, Sita, you just have to act as an ordinary human being because you are depositing your divine attributes into the fire. Fire is the safest place. And Rama says, I also will move and act like an ordinary human being from now on and exhibit sorrow, anxiety on your account. I will exhibit those pangs of separation. I will exhibit those pains of loneliness. In fact, this is that moment when Rama

is let the drama begin. And for that, for the drama to be perfect, for everyone to believe in everything that is happening and to create a play that everyone can relate to, Rama says from now on, we have to act like human beings. Like human beings go through all these pangs of separation, attachment, detachment, loneliness, sorrow, anxiety, depression. I will also go through all of that on your account. The world would keep in mind only these modes of behavior and they will take us to be human. See, we have to do this acting because only then the world will take us to be human. They will accept them as worldly conduct and natural reaction. Because that is how human beings generally behave. That is how they react. We also have to react in that same manner, Rama says to Mother Sita. Because only then the world will relate to our story. When we think about it, the Ramayana, even after 5,000 years and more, is a story that everyone can relate to. And it is a story that has traveled across lands, across cultures. That's because, again, it's a story that everyone connects with. So we have to do our part as realistically as possible. Rama says to Sita, remember, the smallest act of ours has to be an ideal for the householders of the world. We have to hold forth models in the relationship between the husband and the wife. And they have to be quite in consonance with the principles of truth and righteousness. Our activities have to be in conformity with the guidelines laid down in the Shastras, in the spiritual texts. We have to shape our lives in an exemplary manner so that common men can be inspired thereby and prompted to follow the ideals elaborated therein. We have to enact this drama until the final consummation. What is the final consummation? Destruction of Ravana and the Rakshasas. So this is what Rama says. Sita, we have to now act. We have to do our acts very well. And we have to demonstrate to mankind how the relationship between husband and wife should be. How one must always follow the path of Satya and Dharma. We have to act according to the injunctions laid down in our scriptures. And we have to shape our lives in such a way that common man, when they hear our story tomorrow, they should be inspired that no, we should make our lives like this. Our marriage should be like the marriage of Rama and Sita. Our lives should be like how Rama and Sita lived. That is how we should enact so that this message reaches out to everyone, society. And we have to do this drama, Rama says, till Ravana is destroyed. And we know the story of how after Ravana is destroyed, Rama asks Sita to come again through the fire. This is one of the inner significances of how, of why Rama asks Sita to come to him through the fire, after the fire ritual. It is not because Rama doubted Sita. It is because that drama of Sita depositing her attributes in the fire can now be concluded and Sita can come back to her original divine self. So Rama says, Sita, place therefore your divine splendor in the god of fire and move about now as an ordinary woman caught in the coils of illusion, caught in the coils of Maya. See, there can be no effect without a cause. The effect that we want is the destruction of Ravana. The effect that we want is the destruction of all the demonic forces, and that we have to do it for the welfare of the world, for the restoration of Dharma. But we have to find a cause. We have to create a cause to justify that end. And that's when Rama says, see, the cause is the basic fault that is there in Ravana. Ravana has this weakness in his individuality, which is his lustful passion. And Rama says, Sita, we have to highlight this before the world. We have to prepare such a situation
that it would appear as if Ravana kidnaps you in a fit of passion. The world has to realize that his dedication and devotion to God are not of the highest order, because what is the use of that sense of surrender if it is tarnished by the craving for sensual pleasure and immoral yearning? Activities and behavior emanating from a consciousness that is not pure are tarnished. Devotion to God that is polluted by lust is as foul as dirt. These truths have to be emphasized now, and we have to do this for the benefit of mankind. The entire story, the entire crux of Ramayana is being revealed to Sita now. The essence of a sadhana, when you look at all the shadaripus, kama, krodha, lobha, moha, madha, matsarya, first one is kama. And Rama is telling, there cannot be someone who aspires for Rama and there is kama in his heart. It cannot be that someone says that, I am very devoted to the Lord, I am surrendered to the Lord, but he is a slave of his senses. It cannot happen. Rama emphatically states the world has to realize that anyone who is driven by sensual pleasure cannot have a devotion that is of the highest order. If you do not have purity, it cannot be that you are at the acme of devotion and dedication. Purity is the essence of all sadhana. Purity is the basis of all spiritual pursuit and progress. You cannot be devoted to God and at the same time allow yourself to be polluted by lust. This is the message that Rama says we have to convey to the world. And for this reason, we have to do this drama. The effect is Ravana is killed. The world has to know that Ravana might be a great devotee of Lord Shiva, Ravana might be a great scholar, but if he has not controlled his craving for sensual pleasure, all of that means nothing. Because of that one weakness, he destroys himself and he destroys his entire clan, his entire kingdom, his entire lineage. And Rama further says, Mother Sita, it is also imperative to announce for the benefit of mankind that any spiritual sadhana or asceticism or any religious rite or ritual undertaken with the intention of gaining superhuman powers are paltry and pernicious. We have to hold forth Ravana as a warning to mankind that however many divine rites and acts one may do, if one does not give up one's demonic passions and impulses, they add up to only one result, rendering them unholy and sterile. There can be people who do a lot of sadhana, there can be people who do a lot of rituals and they gain a lot of powers. That's what the demons do. Just because you have gained some powers because of the sadhana that you have done or because of the spiritual practices or the asceticism that you have done, it has no meaning. Everything has become unholy if you have not purified yourself, if you have not given up your demonic passions and impulses. It is like you have this huge vessel of milk, but into that one drop of poison is added and the entire thing has become polluted. The entire white vessel of milk is now the most dreaded thing. It has become poisonous. It can only kill. It cannot give life. Milk gives life, gives sustenance. But the same milk now has become poison. That's what Swami is telling. You might have so many powers. You might have gained a lot of siddhis. But if there is no chitta siddhi, if there is no purity, then everything amounts to not zero. It amounts to negative. And then Rama goes on. Over and above all of this, Sita, there is one overwhelming consideration we have to place before ourselves. There is a curse that has been pronounced on Ravana. And he has also been assured of a means by which
he could end its consequence. We have to see that the means is fulfilled. All of us know that story of how Ravana was cursed from the abode of Lord Vishnu because of one act that he did, one impolite act that he did in the abode of Vishnu. He was cursed by the sages to come down on earth. And we know that Jaya and Vijaya, these guards at the abode of Vishnu, came down as Ravana and Hiranyakashipu. And the only way they could go back to the abode of Lord Vishnu, which they wanted, is by taking on earth the form of a Rakshasa. If they wanted to go quicker back to the abode of Vishnu, then the way that was given to them was to be born as a demon. If they wanted to go through any other way, then it would take much longer. And Jaya and Vijaya, they were so devoted to Lord Vishnu, they wanted to go back to the lotus feet of the Lord and serve the Lord, that they chose that we will be born as a demon, doesn't matter. We want to go back to the abode of Lord Vishnu. We want to go back to our Lord. And so Rama says, see, that is a curse that Ravana is undergoing, and what we do will help Ravana in the amelioration of his curse also. So it is for all these reasons that the play acting has to now begin. And Rama says, the beginning of Ravana's end has arrived. Today or tomorrow, we have to be separated from each other, Rama says to Mother Sita. Of course, we are inseparable entities and nothing can keep us apart. Yet, we have to pretend that this has happened in order to render the make-believe effective. We have to now do our parts well. We are now in the drama and we have to play that role well. We have to get into the role so well that people cannot make out that we are actually just play acting. Nothing can separate us, but the world will now see that we are separate. And we have to begin. Today or tomorrow, you will be separated. But before that, Rama says, go and deposit your divine splendor in the fire. Okay, time is up. Lakshmana is going to come back now with fruits and tubers. And Ravana is there waiting, ready with his perverted intelligence. Ravana is doing his little plan. The entire master plan has been set up. You know, it's very interesting. We do our own plans and we don't know that our plan is a very, very tiny thing in the master plan of the divine. And that's what, while Ravana is thinking that he has come up with an awesome strategy to abduct Sita, here Rama is telling, see, whatever plan Ravana is doing, it is part of my master plan only and it is for a purpose. So just go with the flow. From now on, just be human. And Rama does not stop there. Rama says, Sita, I have to inform you of another secret. You have to perform your part in the destruction of the demons. In the destruction of the demons, there is something that you also have to do. Though you might be apparently under the surveillance of Ravana, since your power is imminent in fire, you will have to burn Lanka to ashes. And you will burn Lanka to ashes from the fire where yourself is dormant from now on. So Rama says, see, you will now go to Lanka. Ravana is going to take you and Ravana is going to capture you. But with your power that is there in the fire, you will have to burn Lanka. Lanka has to be turned to ashes. Not by fire, but by you as fire, Rama says to Mother Sita. So we know that Rama wanted Sita to go to Lanka so that Sita can burn Lanka. If Sita had not come captured by Ravana to Lanka, then this whole episode of Hanuman coming to Lanka would not have happened. And we think that it was Hanuman who burnt Lanka, but in reality, it is Sita who burnt Lanka.
And the whole purpose of Rama asking Mother Sita to go to Lanka is, Sita, you also have your part to play in the destruction of the Ravana. It is not as if only Ravana is going to wield the bow and arrow and destroy the Rakshasas. Sita also has a part to play. And Sita does it through the destruction of the city of Lanka. Sita does it through the destruction of the demons. In fact, if you look at the entire Ramayana, all the destruction of the demons happened because of Sita. Sita was the kind of cause created by Rama for the effect, which is the destruction of the demonic forces. So Rama says, see, Rama will kill Ravana. That is the divine will. And that truth will be proclaimed. But you know this, I know this. But this mystery is to be kept away from Lakshmana. We have to now use Lakshmana as our instrument. You have to go to Lanka. You have to burn Lanka. And for all of this to happen, we have to use Lakshmana as our instrument. When the entire task is accomplished, when Ravana is killed, the demonic forces are annihilated, when we re-enter Ayodhya, at that time, Rama says, I will accept you again from the fire where you truly reside. And Rama says, that act too, I will transform it into a lesson for the world. You going through the fire, that also I will make it as a lesson for the world. Everything that Rama does is only to give those lessons of life, to bring alive those scriptures, to ensure that people follow what is given in our Shastras. But how to convert Shastras into live action, that's what Rama and Sita, through their play acting, demonstrated to the world, so that the world can learn and be guided how they should follow the path of truth, how they should make dharma as the basis of all their actions. So this is the instruction that Rama gives Mother Sita. The Rama is now starting. We have to use Lakshmana as our instrument, and everything is in the fire, and I will accept you again from fire at the right time. So from that moment, every act and behavior of Sita and Rama, the pangs of separation, the gasps of anxiety, the sighs of pain, the groans of grief, all the gestures, all the reactions in the drama, everything was decided upon. Nothing was genuine, because how can Sita and Rama ever be separated? Swami says in Ramakatha Rasavahini. They did this only because they wanted to teach mankind very, very valuable lessons. And as Rama concludes giving this message to Mother Sita, at that moment, Lakshmana makes his entrance, and his hands are full of fruits and other eatables, and everyone then partakes that simple meal that Lakshmana brought, and they drank the cool, limpid water that Lakshmana had carried from the river nearby. And Rama, Lakshmana and Sita, they sat there admiring the charming landscape and bringing to mind also of all the Rakshasas that they had annihilated, the Rakshasas who had destroyed and fouled the peaceful atmosphere of the forest. And they were talking exultingly about the sweetness and the sanctity of the beautiful life in the forest. And not far from all this that was happening, there was Ravana and there is Maricha. Both of them are now arguing how best to enter the hermitage so that the nefarious design of Ravana can be executed. Actually, Maricha was disgusted at the passion and the perversity of Ravana, as I said, but he did not have the courage to disobey, and he did not want also to go against Ravana, because he had no inclination to die at the hands of such a wicked person. And that's the reason why he accepted the role that Ravana
told him and he agreed to do whatever he wanted. So Maricha changes his form to a fascinating golden deer, a form that was certain to attract the admiration of Sita and Rama. And that is what Maricha was thinking at that point in time. When he took that form of the golden deer, it was actually the golden moment of his life, because he's thinking, what an auspicious day has dawned for me. I am going to be blessed in a few moments. I am going to be blessed with the vision of all the three. I am going to see Rama, I am going to see Sita, I am going to see Lakshmana. They are the most charming individuals on earth. And whose looks will fall on me? Mother Sita's looks will fall on me. And then what will happen? And then Rama will follow me with bow and arrow. And he says, how fortunate I am. I am the servant. I have to tread on the footsteps of Rama. But now Rama will follow me. How interesting is this situation? Rama himself will come after me. While he is happy that he is going to see Rama, he is happy that he is going to see Mother Sita, he is happy he is going to see Lakshmana, he is happy that Mother Sita will be fascinated with his form and that Rama will follow him. At the same time, he feels sad that why should Rama follow me? I should be following Rama. But what should I do? I have to engage in this most heinous act. I am forced to do it and I am not doing it because of my will. I am being asked to do it. And because I am doing it with absolutely no choice, and I think it is the will of the divine, and I hope this will not bring me any sin. I hope I am free from this sin. And if I incur any sin, when Rama's arrow will hit me, the arrow that will fly from Rama's own hands, at that time, my artificial form will disappear. And that will be my golden moment. That will be my happy destiny. Who can aspire for such an end? Can everyone get this kind of final moment? That Rama will follow me and Rama will strike me and all my demonic nature, everything will disappear and my true form will come. And I will have another piece of good fortune. When I draw my last breath, my eyes will be fixed on Rama. That divine beauty will be in front of me. The sweet name of Rama will be on my tongue. How fruitful has my life become? I don't find anyone luckier than I. These are the thoughts of Maricha. How lucky I am. As Rama hits me, as his arrow strikes me, as I take my last breath, my eyes will be on Rama. My eyes will be on his divine beauty. And I will be chanting Rama's name. How many people can really get such a culmination? I am the luckiest, Maricha says. That one arrow of Rama, which had happened before during Vishwamitra's yajna, that had transformed Maricha to such an extent that he had really become a Rama bhakta. All the demonic qualities had gone. In fact, it almost seems like whatever little was left, Rama orchestrated all of this so that Maricha can get final liberation. Maricha can get the final mukti. In fact, after that moment of the first hit by Rama, he has already become a servant of Rama, and now Rama is only using him as an instrument. He has become an instrument in God's hand. He has a little role to play. And after that, he will merge into Rama. In fact, it is the penance that he did after he was hit by Rama that he got this chance again to be an instrument and play his little role, so that in this grand plan of Rama annihilating Ravana, he also gets to play a part, and through that part, he finds his salvation. That is the most beautiful thing of the compassion of Rama and what bhakti to Rama can do, and how every story, every twist, every turn in Ramayana is such a powerful lesson, such a deep lesson. Swami says it's like a sugar cane. You keep chewing it and you'll keep getting rasa.
You will keep getting the juice. You will keep getting the sweetness. That is how Ramayana is. And that is the story of how the play acting has begun. And we know how Maricha was dwelling on all these sweet thoughts. And then the all-knowing Rama and the all-knowing Sita were both awaiting his appearance, and the deer approaches hesitatingly with evident trepidation to the cottage, and the deer is trying to allure Sita, and it frisks and he skips a few places and he goes into the bush and he hides and it enters and it comes out, and all of that Sita, Rama and Lakshmana notice the antics of this deer and they notice its special characteristics, and Sita, who is play acting, she says, "Oh, Rama, if only I could have this deer with me, then I could spend time happily in its company. And when I'm alone and you are fighting the demons, you know, I would be happy playing with this unique pet. Why don't you catch this bright little animal for me? Can you not fulfill this little wish of mine, Rama? I can entertain myself with this beautiful deer. I could fondle it and I could watch it play about." This is the appeal that Sita makes. Sita, who had given up all the pleasures and everything, comforts of life, suddenly she is getting attracted. And that's when the separation happens. The separation begins. So we'll continue this in the coming episode of Vaini Satsang. Very interesting. And we really need to dwell on this a little more, on this first part of chapter 13. And then we'll go on. Many beautiful insights. And we pray to Swami that, you know, he guides us even as we relish all these beautiful stories and anecdotes of Rama. Let our Atma learn to tune to Sai Rama, and let our lives become lives that, having tuned to our conscience, our Atma, become Ramamayam, become a saga of how Sai Rama is working through us. Let our lives also become a Ramayana where the hero is our Atma. That is what is Atma Ramayana, and that is what Swami is conveying in this chapter 13 of Sandeha Nivarani. We'll continue this, dear listeners, in the coming episodes. Thank you so much. Sai Ram.

0: Sai Ram, dear listeners, till now you have heard the Outside, Inside, Deep Inside segment by Brother Bishu. It's now time for us to move on to the next segment of this Thursday Live. And this is Ganesh, and along with me is Brother Bhargav. Sai Ram Bhargav.
1: Sai Ram Ganesh.
0: To take you along to one more new episode of the Veda Jignyasa. 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
0: of this Veda Jignasa, and we are going to, after a long
1: break, we are coming back. And if you remember, listeners, that we had started Purusha Suktam, and being the Purusha himself being with us, and Purusha Suktam is a very apt eulogy or a very apt definition or description of the Purusha himself. So we thought that we will start the Purusha Suktam, and we had done the initial Shanti Mantra. And when we started looking at the mantra proper, you know, what we found is that Swami has told so many times about that first 2-3 mantras which start the Purusha Suktam. So let's chant those 2-3 mantras and then get into the meaning of it and what Swami mentioned about it and how is it related to the whole aspect of Purusha.
0: So before we even commence the episode, we shall offer our collective prayers to Swami so that He gives us the strength to understand this deep subject or deep concept of Purusha Suktam. And let us all collectively place our reverential pranams at His lotus feet. And we will start by chanting a few lines and then going on to the explanation that Swami gives about Purusha.

0: So Bhargav, this concept that has been explained by Swami in a discourse which was delivered on November 4th, 2002 during the Deepavali celebrations.
1: Hmm.
0: The title of this is Unity in Diversity and the Fundamental Truth. I think we should listen to Bhagwan explaining this concept of Sahasra Sirisha Purushaha.
2: Prema Swarupulara.
3: Embodiments of love.
2: Manavudu Veshti Jeevi Kadu Samasti Jeevi.
3: Man is not a separate individual, but he is community.
2: Manavudu Eka Jeevude Jeevinchadaniki Prayatninchadu.
3: Man does not prefer to lead the life in loneliness.
2: Kanukane Purusha Suktam Nandu Sahasra Sirsha Purushaha Sahasraksha Sahatrapat.
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2: Tanu Samasti Swarupudane Satyanni Gurtinchukolaleka Prati Manavudu Kudanu Nenu Dehaswarupudanu Nenu Vestiswarupudanu Ani Bhramistu Dukkamunaku Guri Avutunnadu.
3: Man is not able to visualize the cosmic form which is his reality, but he identifies himself with his body and considers himself as a mere individual, and hence he is miserable.
2: Bharatiya Sanskriti Yandu Anantamainatuvanti Jagattunandu Anekatvamloni Ekatvanni Gurtinchukovatame Bharatiyulaka Vyavadhi Annaru.
3: The main trait of the culture of Bharat is to comprehend and experience unity in diversity.
2: Kani Inati Manavudu Vestiloni Ekatvanni Bhavinchukuntu Samatvanni Vismaristu Kevalamu Oka Vidhamainatuvanti Ashantiki Guri Avutu Vastunnadu.
3: Today man is highly restless because he goes by his own individual life, considers his own self, forgetting the rest of the society where he has to enjoy equality.
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3: So the actual truth lies in comprehending unity in diversity, but the untruth is to find this unity as plurality or multiplicity.
2: Ittidi anadi kalam nundi Bharat desham nandu aacharistu anusaristu aalochistu ee vidhanga kalamnu vyartham chestu vacharu.
3: The time has been wasted since long because of these feelings of diversity.
2: Aite Vedamunaku pramanapurvakamainatuvanti oka satyanni evvaru kudanu vipulaparchi danni antarathamunu bodhistu prajalaku pracharam chestu raledu.
3: But the dicta and the message of Veda has not been studied in depth and in detail, and no one tried to propagate and share the Vedic knowledge with the rest of the community.
2: Kevalamu andarni desham chesukoni ekanga jeevinchalanetundi brahma idi kevalamu rakshasa brahmane.
3: It is only demonic illusion that entertains a feeling in a person to lead the life of loneliness full of hatred.
2: Sahasra Sirsha Purushahani ee Purusha Suktam enduku uchcharinchindi.
3: Why did Purusha Sukta say that God has thousands of heads, feet and hands all over?
2: Anaga Bhagavantudu ekaswarupudu kadu.
3: God is the form of the universe, cosmos.
2: Sarva jeevulayandu sarva pranamulayandu taru chalinchaka kadalaka sthiramga undetuvanti vaadi.
3: God is steady present in all of the living beings and in all of creatures.
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3: 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Why does he move about in this world full of confusion and chaos?
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2: Samasti jeevitame nijamaitundi sarvesmi yokka sadamu.
3: The life in the community is the one that is the reality.
2: Samasti jeevitamto manam jeevitanni aanandanga gadapali.
3: We should lead the life of the universe community, samasti.
2: Kanukade samastini bhagavantudu ani pilicharu.
3: This samasti universe is the divinity.
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3: That has been the essence of Veda.
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3: The 1,000 feet, the 1,000 head and 1,000 hands.
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3: Is not enough. If we have the food, water and other rest of the facilities, like animals and beasts. In fact, the food that you eat is equally shared by
2: animals.
3: All your experiences are there in the animal kingdom also.
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3: And we have to uphold the true human values, the truth and righteousness. And we should propagate in this world. We should publicize. And we have to experience in practical life.
0: So Bhargav, as Swami is trying to explain to us why we are not able to understand the reality that we are divine. If you observe, from the beginning of his avatarhood, when Swami started giving his divine discourses, the first, how he addresses each and every one of us as Divyatma Swarupulara or Prema Swarupulara, the first address itself is conveying the entire truth that is inherent in Purusha Suktam, yes. Divyatma Swarupulara. Then as Swami goes on telling that man is trying to identify himself as an individual or the Vyashti Swarupa, but not trying to gaze the truth and the grandeur which is hidden in himself, that he is the ultimate divine, that is the Samashti Swarupa.
1: You know, when you told this part, it's very interesting. You told that Swami addresses all of us as Prema Swarupulara, Divyatma Swarupulara. So before he gives his own message, which is so much steeped in the divine principles and the concepts and difficult things to understand, but he gives it very easily. So when we start our Vedam also, if you just see any of our main, any mantras which we chant, like for this, for example, in this Purushottam also, we started with Tat Chayora Vrinimahe. So we always have a Shanti mantra, which gives you the, you know, makes you ready to receive what is there in the mantra. The mantra is like a packet of energy or a packet of a very strong dose of
0: spiritual truth.
1: Spiritual truth, divinity. Before that, you know, I think we'll jog our memory. I think we did this in the first part when we talked about Tat Chayora Vrinimahe. Is that first you have to make yourself attuned to what is going to come to receive it. So for that, we say that all of our senses should be calm. We should be ready to receive the powerful message which is going to come now when we start chanting the message proper. So in the same way, and in the end also, we do a Shanti mantra to say that, okay, now we have taken this mantra and we have chanted it. We have gained the insight and the potency. We are able to grasp of what it is telling us. And then we send it back and again do a Shanti mantra. So I don't know. Swami's thing was very obvious thingy when you told me that. First he starts with a beautiful padyam. Makes a beautiful, he sings in his very melodious voice and then addresses all of us as Premaatma Swarupulara, Divyatma Swarupulara, and then he gives his very insightful and very beautiful message, and then again he ends it with a sweet bhajan. So I don't know, the way we have our Veda mantras, which are designed in this way, or which was revealed to the sages and saints by divine himself. So when the divinity himself comes and gives his message, you know, the template is same.
0: The pattern is the same.
1: The template is very same. He starts with a very sweet padyam and then addresses all of us to say, hey, all of you are divine. Remember this. And then be ready to accept what I'm, receive what I'm telling you. And then when he says all these things, we get so overwhelmed by his message. After that, he again pacifies us, or probably makes us, with all this message, sing the glory of Lord, and then ends with a sweet bhajan. So I felt that, you know, there is a very similar template which is
0: beautiful, Bhargav,
1: which Swami is following.
0: Yes, yes. So here again, coming back to the concept of Purusha Suktam, how is it that we are going to realize this truth that we are not this individual alone, but the eternal cosmic form?
1: Yeah.
0: I think the entire journey of Purusha Suktam is going to take us into each and every detail about the cosmic form of the Lord.
1: Yeah.
0: So, is it that the Lord Himself has, as Swami beautifully tells, Ekam Sat Vipra Bahuda Vadanti, there is only one, the indivisible one, which has divided Himself and presented Himself to the entire world. So that he can himself enjoy the play.
1: Yes.
0: So I think that is the entire exercise that we are going to go through this journey of Purusha Suktam.
1: Yeah, before that, I think Purusha Suktam reminds me one more thing. You know, Purusha Suktam has got, as you told, so many very deep and very insightful, concepts and truths or spiritual packets of energy, which we can call. But I remember, I think once in one of the interactions with one scholar somewhere, we were there, we had a chance to speak to someone. And I remember that this thing about Purusha Suktam came, and what is special about Purusha Suktam. So I was expecting that it will be like, you know, the glory of the Purusha, the how the creation happens and how the whole manifestation of this whole visible universe comes from the Purusha. But you know what this scholar told us was very interesting. He told Purusha Suktam is nothing but sacrifice. It is how you sacrifice whatever you have so that a very grand and a glorious creation happens.
0: Yes.
1: So I think that is, again, probably an essence of Purusha Sukta is Purusha is someone who sacrifices himself for the good of everyone else. So yes. I think when we go through the mantra proper, we'll get to know this more, because the whole process of Purusha Suktam is nothing but a sacrifice.
0: Yes. So before we conclude today's episode, as an introduction to the Purusha Suktam, this wonderful mantra, as you're telling Bhargav, the ultimate lesson that we can learn from this wonderful mantra is sacrifice. I'm reminded of one very beautiful incident shared by one of our senior brothers when Swami had gone to Kodaikanal. It was a habit that Swami would go upstairs and then few devotees would follow him. The setting was such as the brother was explaining, and a few elders, they were supposed to climb the stairs and then reach on top of one of the pedestals, and then they could not do it. And then the setting was somehow that they felt that they were sacrificing so much and doing something and their energy for Swami so that they could come there. And then Swami comes and tells all these people, what is your sacrifice, Ra? I have sacrificed my place up in the heavens and come down all the steps, and I'm trying to lift you up and bring you there. So as Swami beautifully tells, avatarinchutayanutalo ardhamemi janulapai priti vatsalya parthatoda వారి స్థాయికి దైవంబు దిగివచ్చు భూమికి జీవ ప్రజ్ఞతో పాటుగా దైవ ప్రజ్ఞ. సో దిస్ ఇస్ ది ఎసెన్స్ ఆఫ్ ది 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With that awareness of both divinity and humanity. God has come down so that he could uplift man to his level.
1: So that is a sacrifice.
0: Sacrifice.
1: So with this few words and with a resolve that we will continue this Purusha Suktam journey, will be a very exciting journey.
0: Yes.
1: So we'll stop with the Shanti.
0: We'll pray to Swami and offer our pranams at his lotus feet and end the episode with the Kshama Prarthana Mantra. 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
1: Master the mind, become a mastermind. 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

let us offer our most reverential and grateful salutations at the lotus feet of the most merciful Divine Master. Dear Lord, please bless us so that every day with renewed determination and with renewed passion we offer ourselves to your work and live your love in our lives. With this prayer, let's move on and welcome to a fresh episode of Radio Sai Bhajan Classroom. The bhajan we will be learning today is dedicated to adoring our beloved Bhagwan as the one who has motherly love for his devotees and the

0: So that's the first line, and we will become more familiar with the lyrics of the bhajan before we move on to the tune, the raga, the beat of the bhajan, the meaning of its every word. And in the end, we will also listen to a reflection on bhajan singing by Brother Sonam Gyamso, a former student of Bhagwan's University.
1: Bhagat Vatsal Tero Naam O Sai Dukh Bhanjan Tero Naam O Sai Tum Sang Bandhi Prem Ki

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1: Now that we know the lyrics, let's move on to learning how to sing this bhajan. You will first hear Brother Ravi Kumar sing every line without any musical accompaniments. Then you will hear Brother Anirudh follow every line. You too, dear listeners, please join Anirudh.
0: This bhajan is being sung in the scale F Pancham.

0: So that is the melodious tune of this bhajan, and you got a very beautiful version of it in the voice of Ravi Kumar, and Anirudh was following Ravi Kumar. And now we have Anirudh with us to tell us about the swaras of this bhajan, about the raga of this bhajan. So tell us, Anirudh, what is the technical structure behind this composition?
1: Sairam Vishu.
0: Sairam.
1: As you said, it's a beautiful melody which is very meditative and emotional.
0: Yes.
1: Emotional in the sense, when I say the word emotion, the raga which comes to my mind is Darbari, which is full of deep emotion. And it's a heavy raga where you have the notes like

0: adding a shuddh ni to it adds a different flavor of little bit of kiravani.
1: Ni sa re ga sa re ga ga ma ma re sa.
0: So this bhajan has all the minor notes, and means I can say that it has the notes contained in the darbari, where the typical expressions of darbari are maybe in some other bhajan, like
1: mujhe darsh dikhao darani sa.
0: Well, if you see this bhajan, it's a beautiful composition where you have all the darbari related notes, and one line where it goes little off. It has its own melody of going to shuddha dha.
1: Patito dharana bhakta parayana.
0: It's a beautiful way of bringing both the dhas actually.

So you have the Shuddha Dha also with the minor Dha which is there in the Darbari. So once we go through the lines of this bhajan, when we look at the swaras, then you can maybe appreciate more like how it is composed. And I'm getting a similar bhajan of this kind of playing with both the dhas is exactly, it has the same feel as this Bhakta Vatsal Theronam.

0: So if you compare, it has the subtle curves. La, da, da, da. All these curves are similar in both the bhajans. And you also have Suridas Prabhu He Giridhari. It's a play of both the dhas there. It adds a different emotion. It goes to the major and then goes to the minor. Even if you see the chord wise also.
1: Wow. And of course, there are many bhajans which are in Darbari.
0: Yeah. There are many bhajans in the Darbari field where the notes are contained from Darbari, the minor notes. Sarigama padaniza, sanidapamagariza. So many bhajans.
2: Satya dharma shanti prema swaroopa praja.
0: It's a typical example for this session because

0: which is Shudra.
1: I mean, the feel that it adds to the bhajan is amazing.
0: Yeah, it is very, very emotional.
1: Absolutely. And this bhajan, the lyrics itself are like a prayer to the Lord, you know.
0: Beautiful.
1: Why me to you, O Lord? Yeah. And so the raga is only adding to this feeling and conveying it so powerfully.
0: Exactly.
1: So as you said, let's go on to the lines.
0: Yeah, before we go on, I'm just reminded of one more bhajan, which is there in the similar lines.

0: Wow, I think we should take up this bhajan sometime.
1: Definitely, yeah.
0: Such a beautiful conversation.
1: Very interesting, yeah. And one more beautiful bhajan which comes to my mind is...

0: Beautiful.
1: Yeah.
0: So I think as you go on, you discover so many bhajans which have this feel. I mean, it is darbari, but you have different flavors of darbari.
1: Yeah.
0: With slight modifications and slight variations.
1: Yeah.
0: Amazing.

0: Yeah, so we'll put these three together.
1: Parateshwar Sai Ram.
0: And we should also remember to take a deep breath before this line.
2: Yes.
0: Otherwise, we'll go in short of breath.

0: Very beautiful bhajan. And of course, as you mentioned, it needs a lot of practice.
1: Yeah, since the lines are a little lengthy and there are a lot of
0: alankars.
1: Yeah, in each line actually.
0: Yes.
1: Like

0: feel is amazing. The pleading and the pining for the God feel is there.
1: Yeah.
0: And these subtle curves actually enhance the feel. Those are the improvisations which any singer can do over this basic structure.
1: Yes. So what is the beat of this bhajan, Anirudh?
0: The beat of this bhajan is 8 beat, Adi Talam. And it is a slow bhajan. The count is 1, 2, 3, 4, 1, 2, 3, 4.

0: Amazing. Thank you so much, Anirudh and Arvind Sai.
1: Salam, Vishu.
2: Thank you.
0: Salam. Now that we have become familiar with the lyrics, the raga and the tala of this bhajan, let's move on to understanding the inner feeling with which the bhajan should be sung. And let's take every line of the bhajan and see what it conveys. We begin with the first line.

first word here is bhakta, which means devotee or one who is devoted to the Lord. The second word is vatsala, coming from vatsalyam. Vatsalyam means affection, the affection that the mother has towards her child. The third word is tero, meaning your. Naam means name. And the fifth word, o. O is a manner of calling out to a person. And the last word is sai. Sai is master. Way back in the 60s, Bhagwan had declared that one of the objectives of his descent is bhakta samrakshana, his protection and fostering of his devotees. And this is something the Lord has been doing diligently for centuries. Vatsalya means affection of the mother towards the child, and everyone is a child of the universal mother, and the mother always rushes to help her children. Bhagwan says the mother will not delay her help until the child calls out 108 names or 1008 names. When she knows that the child is crying and crying from sincere anguish or hunger, she will rush with her succor. Nor will the mother demand that the cry must be of the correct tone or correct tune or in the right note. No. The mother will not demand a musically correct bhajan or a repetition of her name or a worship with 108 or 1008 bilwa leaves or 1008 crore times likhita japam. No. All that the mother needs is a genuine, sincere cry, sincere anguish, and the mother will always rush. In fact, in the Satyasaya Stotram, or the 108 sacred names of Bhagwan Baba, there is a line which goes, Om Shri Sai Bhakta Vatsalaya Namaha. Vatsala is derived from the word Vatsa, which by itself means calf. Vatsala also means affection, of the kind that a cow shows towards its calf. The cow licks and removes any dirt or other material that may be found on the body of the calf. The Lord's love towards his devotees is a similar one. He ignores their faults and he enjoys instead their devotion. There is a very telling incident recorded in Loving God, the autobiography of Professor Kasturi, the biographer of Bhagwan. Anantappa was a peon who worked under Professor Kasturi in one of the colleges where he was employed. Though not very bright and sharp in worldly affairs, he was greatly devoted to Bhagwan. On one occasion, when Professor Kasturi was leaving from Puttaparthi, Bhagwan gave him a big-sized portrait of him and said, "Take this and place it in the shrine of Anantappa." Anantappa was living in a mud hut amidst about 100 such dwellings, and his son and daughters rendered bhajans in a 8-feet-by-6-feet room. Professor Kasturi installed the portrait given by Bhagwan in that shrine, and he says that it soon became a little Prashanta Nilayam. That home was converted into such a sacred place, and Anantappa would sit lost in silent meditation or conversing with Bhagwan, and he forgot about all his worries. One daughter of Anantappa was wedded to an employee of the Mysore Railways. They lived in one of the less equipped suburbs of Bangalore. Now this man kept doubting his wife. If she opened the window, this man was certain that the purpose was to ogle at a passerby. So he kept his wife like a prisoner in his dark home and often physically harmed her. Efforts by Anantappa and others to soften him and bring harmony in the family proved futile. One day, this poor wife told the husband, "Please take me to Baba. You take me there and you ask Baba. If he says that I will be a faithful wife for you, only then you keep me. And if he says no, I shall immediately put an end to my life. But please do not torture me like this." So Anantappa and his wife went over to Bangalore, accompanied by this daughter and the son-in-law. So they were now on their way to Puttaparthi. Baba told the hard-headed son-in-law during the interview that the girl was as pure as Sita, the consort of Rama. Swami said
her heart is as clean as Parvati, the consort of Shiva. And when Bhagwan told this to the son-in-law, this was too much for that man to swallow. He actually lost his temper and he started charging the girl with infidelity and demanded retribution. And it became an ugly scene in the interview room, and Bhagwan gently asked all of them to get out of the interview room and close the door. And before leaving, Swami called Anandappa and said, "Do not worry. This man can be pacified. He is a good fellow. They will live happily. Don't worry." So the entire group started their return journey from Puttaparthi and they reached Penukonda. By the time they were in Penukonda, it was too late to catch the day train. So they stayed on at the station itself until midnight. And the son-in-law discreetly stayed apart. And he was chewing his rage against gurus and, you know, he was planning a tit for the tat. And when at last the train steamed in, he loaded his father-in-law, mother-in-law and his wife into a third-class compartment. And then he approached the guard for permission to sleep in the first-class coach, because every berth was empty and he was a railway employee. And the guard knew that, yes, every berth in the first class was empty, and since he was a railway employee, he could travel free, and so there's no way that the guard could refuse him. So what happened next is something very interesting, and this was told by the guard himself on a later occasion to Professor Kasturi. When the train pulled up an hour and a half later at a particular station, the son-in-law, who was in the first-class coach, suddenly leapt out of his coach in great pain, and he was crying, he was wailing aloud, "Ayo, ayo, ayo," he was crying. And he was also massaging his cheeks with his palms, and it was as if like he was totally destroyed. And the guard ran towards him, and the others, people around him followed him, and they asked him, "What happened?" There was almost a sizable crowd around him. They asked him, "Who has slapped you so hard? Why is your cheeks like this? Has that person escaped? Let us find him." While everyone was asking him these questions, this son-in-law, between sobs and groans, he told them what happened. When the train was still running, he saw that the lights were suddenly ablaze in his coach, and he shocked, he sat up on the bed, and then he saw that the whole place became deep red in color. And next he saw Bhagwan appearing and filling the entire compartment. And then what happened was, he saw that he was being beaten from all sides. He was being thrashed. And Bhagwan was telling him, "Won't you believe me when I say that she is innocent? Stop beating her. She is my child. Do not doubt her." And after giving him a thorough treatment, soon Bhagwan disappeared and the light became white. So when the train stopped, the son-in-law came out of this trauma and he was trying to recuperate and recover. And after this unforgettable incident, the son-in-law became a changed man. Much later, when Professor Kasturi met him, he admitted his fault and he apologized for his impudence and he confessed that he deserved the chastisement from Bhagwan. He also confided that he was now handing over his entire salary to his wife every month and receiving from her only 15 rupees as pocket money. The Lord always comes to the rescue of His dear one. Bhakta Vatsala Tero Naam O Sai. And that is the reason why we call out to Lord Sai as the one who is attached to his devotees, as a cow is attached to its calf. Let's move on to the second line.

this is a repeat of the first line of this bhajan. And again here, we hail the Lord as the one who takes care of his devotees as the eyelid protects the eye. Let's move on to the fourth line.

Tuma means you, and the second word Sang means along with. Bandhi is to tie. Prem is pure, divine, selfless love. Prem ki dori, ki is off, and dori means rope or thread. If there is one rope with which we can tie the Lord up, it is this rope of selfless love. Even though He is the Lord of the universe, He gets willingly bound to us by our love. That is the way to capture the Lord and make Him our own. We can do it only through love, because that is the only thing that the Lord wants. That is His only weakness. In India, there is a tradition called Raksha Bandhan. On this day, sisters tie sacred threads on the wrists of their brothers to symbolize the beautiful and unique bond of love between them, and the brothers in turn take a vow to protect the sisters. The darshan of August 24, 2010 in Sai Kulwant Hall seemed like any other, and it immersed all those seated in bliss, but there was something very unique. And what was that? Many envelopes that Bhagwan accepted from lady devotees that day contained rakhis, or the sacred threads. Sacred threads, because it was Raksha Bandhan that day. Come to think of it, it was not at all surprising that they had decided to lovingly offer rakhis to Swami, for isn't he the most reliable, dependable and adorable brother anyone can have? Did he not, in his incarnation as Lord Krishna, supply an unending length of cloth to Draupadi to save her honor? Once during the Sankranti festival, Bhagwan narrated the story of Draupadi and said Draupadi happened to be in Lord Krishna's residence during Pongal, and Krishna was enjoying and sharing with everyone fresh sugarcane. And while cutting a piece of cane, Krishna's little finger got injured and blood started oozing out. The queens ran to their apartments and they started frantically searching their wardrobes for a piece of coarse cloth to bandage the wound. But Draupadi, who was there, she spontaneously tore a piece from her sari and bandaged Lord Krishna's wound. It is said that Lord Krishna was so touched by this gesture that he told Draupadi that he was bound to her by a brother's love and assured that he would be there whenever she needed him. Years rolled on, and there came a time when the evil Dushasana tried to humiliate Draupadi in the court of Dhritarashtra at Hastinapur by disrobing her. Draupadi cried out in open assembly for help and prayed to Lord Krishna to come immediately to her rescue and save her honor, and Bhagwan says that Lord Krishna readily responded to her sincere prayer and shook his little finger, the very same finger that was bandaged by a piece of cloth torn from Draupadi's sari a few years earlier, and now yards and yards of cloth flowed into the court covering the body of Draupadi. That small act of love for the Lord made Draupadi the beneficiary of His grace and protection in one of our greatest calamities. The Lord came to her rescue when even her five heroic husbands could do nothing to save her on that occasion. Tum sang bandhi prem ki dori. We call out to the Lord with whom we have tied this thread of love. Let's move on to the fifth line.

Sumiran means to chant. The second word Karun means to do. Why does chanting the name of the Lord have such importance? Once during an interview for the Anandpur girl students, Bhagwan asked if anyone had any doubts, and a student asked, "Swami, which is better, God's name or God's form?" And the crux of what Bhagwan said is this: "Bangaru, if I come to the Anandpur campus and if I tell the watchman at the gate, I want to meet the lady who wears a green sari, puts a big bindi, has big eyes and a small nose, don't you think the watchman would get confused? Instead, if I tell the watchman, I want to meet Dr. Mrs. Jayalakshmi Gopinath, he will immediately take me to her, isn't it? The Lord's name has that power. It will take you faster to Him. Sumiran Karun Tero Naam, O Sai. Let us make a pledge to ourselves that we will constantly chant the name of Lord Sai." We move on to the sixth line.

Patito Dharana comes from Patita, meaning one who is fallen. Udharana means savior or uplifter. Parayana means one who is ever dedicated to. So Bhakta Parayana refers to the Lord who is constantly thinking of his devotees and their welfare. What comes to mind is that powerful story of Kalpagiri. It is a story of a base metal turning into gold with the loving touch of Bhagwan. This is recorded in the second volume of Satyam Shivam Sundaram, Bhagwan's biography. Kalpagiri had committed a murder and escaped the police in his area. He silently went towards the Himalayas. He donned ox robes and he wandered from one monastery to another, trying to smooth the squeaks of his conscience by chanting the name of God. He spent 4 years like this, spending his time with holy men. He met saints and sages and spiritual aspirants. He read many sacred books and he discussed the role of bhakti, of jnana, of karma, of releasing man from the bondage, and he soon became proficient in the Advaitic philosophy. And after a few years, he felt that probably it was now safe for him to venture into the old familiar region. So he extended his pilgrimage to many places in South India now, including Bangalore. And when he was in Bangalore, he was told that a new Shirdi has now emerged in Puttaparthi. Out of curiosity, he boarded a train, got down at Penukonda and took a bus to Prashantinilayam. When he arrived in Puttaparthi, Swami, out of the blue, called him for an interview and chided him. Swami admonished Kalpagiri and said, "Why postpone for another birth the suffering which you must undergo in return for your dire deed?" And then Bhagwan went up to his room, brought white clothes, gave it to him and said, "Wear these white clothes." And he commanded him to go to the police of his area and give himself up. Bhagwan even gave him the fare and also blessed him with Vibhuti Prasadam. And before he left, he assured him, "Go, confess and undergo cheerfully whatever punishment they ultimately give you. I promise you, you will not be hanged. Your neck shall wear a japamala, a rosary, which I shall myself put around it when you come to me after your sentence is over. So go fearlessly and undergo whatever you ought to undergo." When Kalpagiri emerged from Bhagwan's room, there was a new glint in his eye, there was a fresh vigor in his voice, there was a lightness in his gait, because he felt that here is someone who is looking after me. He knew that Bhagwan was God himself. So he decided to obey Bhagwan's command. He went and he confessed to the police, and the death sentence that the judge had pronounced was later compounded by the President of India into a sentence of life imprisonment. And during the weeks when the petition for presidential mercy was being considered, Kalpagiri in his cell was telling his neighbors and others that he had met the incarnation of the Lord at Puttaparthi, and that Bhagwan had assured him that mercy will be shown and that Bhagwan would himself give him a rosary when he finished his term in the prison. Because of his good nature and his exemplary behavior in the jail, presidential mercy was given to him and he was soon released from the jail. And just as Bhagwan had promised, Bhagwan gifted him with a rosary, blessed him profusely, and told him to start a new life. His mercy can lift any person, however fallen we may be in the eyes of the world, but with the Lord's mercy, everyone is always uplifted, everyone is protected, everyone only is cared for and loved. Patito Dharana Bhakta Parayana. We hail the Lord as the uplifter of the fallen, the one who is always interested in the welfare of his devotees. We now move on to the last line.

Parthishwara comes from Parthi and Ishwara. Parthi refers to Puttaparthi, the little hamlet that Bhagwan Sri Satya Sai Baba chose as his abode. Ishwara in this context means Lord or Master. And Sai Ram is that potent two words by which we can call out to the universal consciousness, which is all-pervading, which is all-powerful, which is omnipresent, omnipotent and omniscient. So in this line, Parthishwara Sai Ram, we call out to Lord Sai, who is the master of Puttaparthi, who is the master of the universe. We call out to him to feel his presence in our lives. So with this, dear listeners, we've gained some idea of the inner meaning of every word of this bhajan. So let us now move on to listening to the complete version of the bhajan as it is sung by the students of Bhagwan's University in the Prashanthi Nilayam Mandir. And as you listen to this, please sing along.

0: And now in the last lap of this program, here is a short excerpt of a conversation with Brother Sonam Gyamso from Sikkim. A former student of Bhagwan's University, he is a gifted singer and composer of many Sai bhajans.
1: So you tell us, what are the bhajans which you use to communicate your feelings to Bhagwan in these periods of trial?
2: There were so many such bhajans, and the composers also, I feel, would have composed these bhajans. Swami would have given them these bhajans. They would have received these bhajans when they would have been sitting there and feeling completely lost and forlorn, and then waiting for God, you know, praying for redemption. And at that point of time, when you compose a bhajan like this, when the pangs of separation becomes too difficult to really, you know, to withstand, and then these bhajans would have been composed. One such bhajan is this bhajan.

0: these are really such beautiful carriers of one's bhava.
1: And beautiful gems given to mankind by Bhagavan.
0: Absolutely. Maybe you just sing one bhajan like this with pouring out all your feelings, your heart becomes light.
1: Exactly. And Vishu, sometimes, you know, I used to think that even if you, most of the time we are devoid of bhava, because we are so much caught up in this world, and then hardly we feel those pangs of separation. And even these bhajans, this genre of bhajans, are composed and given to mankind by Bhagwan so that we could take refuge in these bhajans. And whenever we feel very insensitive or we feel a void within, and then you sing one of these bhajans, and then you are completely filled up, you know, filled with his thought. And then everything, you know, you feel that everything is so beautiful, everything starts flowing once again. And then you feel completely connected to Bhagwan.
0: Yes.
1: So these bhajans are...
0: It's almost like the whatever huge amount of burden or the rock that is there on
1: the
0: your heart...
1: The pent-up feel, yeah.
0: Yeah, it just slides away.
1: You give a total vent to your feel.
0: Yes. Yes.
1: So these bhajans.
0: So that was Brother Sonam Gyamso. And with that, we come to the end of the present episode of Radio Sai Bhajan Classroom. We do hope you enjoyed it. If you have any queries or comments or any requests, please feel free to write to us. listener@radiosai.org is where you can send your emails to. The audio engineers for this program are Sunil and Abhishek, and the background score was done by another alumnus from Chennai, T.S. Ramakrishnan. With heart full of gratitude, we offer this endeavor at the lotus feet of our most beloved, loving Lord.
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1: Sai Ram, dear listener, we now bring you an episode from our special satsang series, which we started in May 2020. The video of these talks and discussions was simultaneously broadcast on our YouTube channel and Facebook page as well. The current episode is on the theme, Marathoning for His Message. This is a conversation with Mr. Satish Chandra, an alumnus of the Sri Satyasai Institute of Higher Learning, presently serving as Senior Manager, Stores and Purchases in the Sri Satyasai Institute of Higher Medical Sciences, Whitefield, Bengaluru. This episode was first broadcast on January 13th, 2022.

Shalom everyone, and I'm really delighted to invite you to this special conversation with someone who has done something absolutely incredible as his 96th birthday offering to Swami. Those of us who are familiar with running and jogging probably would have run 5 kilometers, 10 kilometers or even 21 kilometers, the half marathon. But imagine doing not just one full marathon or two full marathons or three full marathons, but four complete marathons back to back. Continuous non-stop running. You are not taking a break. You are not sleeping. You are not eating. You are just on the road, hitting it to the hilt. And that is what Brother Satish Chandra has just done. He ran for 27 hours continuously from Sri Satya Sai Institute of Higher Medical Sciences, Whitefield, Swami's Super Speciality Hospital, Whitefield, to the altar of Swami's Super Speciality Hospital in Puttaparthi, 160 kilometers continuously on December 10th, 11th. This was Satish Chandra's way of celebrating Bhagwan, his mission and his message in his life. Congratulations to you, Satish. Really, we are so inspired. Someone, you know, who has really broken the barrier among us and trying to do something absolutely beyond the body. For those who are not familiar, Satish is an employee. He serves in the Sri Satya Sai Institute of Higher Medical Sciences. He is a former student of Bhagwan's University. After he completed his MBA, Bhagwan gave him the opportunity to serve in his healthcare mission, and that's where he's been serving in the Department of Stores, looking after purchases and procurement in Swami's Super Speciality Hospital now for more than two decades. So what was his inspiration? What was the purpose of this run? What was he trying to communicate through this feat? And let me tell you, it was not just running. It was plogging. So what is plogging? And why we are having this conversation? We will come to that in a short while. But before we listen to Satish, I want to take you back to that thrilling moment on December 11th around noontime when Satish was on his final lap. We all ran with him as he came to the portals of Sri Satya Sai Institute of Higher Medical Sciences, Prashant Nilayam, and Satish and his Sai brother Jay Murli. Both of them did this run together, and both of them went to the altar and offered their pranams for guiding them through this beautiful Sai adventure. So let us first go back and see that video. Let's relive that moment, and then we'll listen to Satish, his inspiration and his reflections.

0: So Satish and Jay, from one temple of health and healing to another temple of health and healing, running all the way. Fantastic effort. No words to express the amount of admiration we all have for you in trying to promote health and well-being. A dream come true for both of you, isn't it?
1: It definitely is. And this was a long time in the making. We thought of this more than a year back, but due to the pandemic, we could not carry out this event. And actually, we did plan to do it last month, but due to the rains, that got postponed. And we are happy with Swami's grace, we were able to successfully complete it this month.
0: How was the weather and the conditions as you went through this beautiful adventure for Bhagwan?
2: Yesterday, leaving Bangalore was really extremely hot. So we struggled during the course of the day. We took much more breaks, rest breaks and refreshment breaks. So we kept ourselves hydrated well. But we covered all of that up, the distances last night. And we felt the heat again this morning. But overall, we knew our focus and where we needed to end the day, and that's where we are now. So we're really excited, so nothing stopped us from that.
0: Yeah. After running for more than 24 hours, you're still smiling, you're still so full of energy, you still have this stamina to think, talk and share. I mean, it's really, really Swami's grace, definitely. Satish, you are someone who've been running for quite some time. You've done marathons, you've done ultra-marathons. So is this something like a pinnacle for whatever you have done till now?
1: It definitely is the most difficult undertaking which I've undertaken. And this is purely, I consider it Swami's grace to have showered the required strength to undertake this journey.
2: This was truly humbling for us. This was truly remarkable to accomplish this. Thanks to Swami, you know, we're really blessed to have achieved such a rare event. Yeah.
0: What is the message that you want to really convey to everyone?
1: It definitely is the most difficult undertaking which I've undertaken. And this is purely, I consider it

0: What is the message that you want to really convey to everyone through this endeavor?
1: I want to convey that the waste that we generate is our responsibility, how to deal with that waste. So at SHIMS Whitefield, we have, over the past 1 year, we have done a lot of work in terms of resource recovery from waste. We have seen how we can generate wealth out of waste. So this is one of the things which I wanted to convey through the activity of plogging, both inside the hospital and outside as well. Plogging is an activity which not only helps you keep yourself fit, but also it keeps the environment clean. So this is something which I wish a lot more people take up and encourage others to also take up.
0: All the best, and thank you so much for inspiring us in such a fantastic way.

0: So welcome Satish once again. So tell us, how do you feel now? It's a fortnight now since you finished the run. When you recall that moment of doing that final lap and Jai Bolo Bhagwan Ji Satya Baba is going on and you're into Swami's lap, you know, finally come to the temple of healing that Swami has given us. How did it feel at that moment?
1: To begin with, thank you for the generous introduction and also for the very warm welcome that you had arranged, you and the whole the media center team had arranged for Jay and I when we ran into the Sri Satya Sai Institute of Higher Medical Sciences Prashanthi Gram. It was definitely one of the most cherished moments in my own life. Believe it or not, to me, I had to literally pinch myself to, you know, really realize that it is something which actually happened in reality. Because, you know, running close to 100 miles is not an easy task. And to have done it, you know, over a period of 27 hours without taking any long breaks was... It is definitely an arduous journey, but I think we kind of could see Swami's guidance and Swami's strength kind of being channeled through both of us all through. And it was all entirely possible through His grace and also a lot of support, which was perhaps not seen upfront while we ran in. But, you know, there were a lot of my colleagues who were supporting us all through the night and family members and the prayers of so many people. You know, that it was a beautiful experience and it's something which I will cherish definitely all my life.
0: Wow. I mean, running all through the night, you know, there are speeding vehicles. It is all dark and you don't know anything can happen. There is pollution. There is no guidance. And I think there could perhaps would have been moments when you thought, my God, it's really become too difficult. I don't know if I can actually do it. Absolutely. Did you have any such moment?
1: No, something like that exactly was, you know, passing through my mind. I think we somehow managed till about 10:30 or 11 at night. Mm-hmm. And, you know, as you could imagine, we were on the side of the road where we could see the oncoming traffic. And we were on the highway and the traffic was going at such a fast pace. And there's a lot of pollution mm-hmm. as well. And it was very dark. We had a visibility vest and we had torches, etc. But, you know, somewhere, I think, you know, I had a moment of weakness where, you know, the body is very tired. And then the mind also kind of was, you know, we were a bit sleepy also. And so I did, you know, feel, why are we doing this? You know, it's only at such times that we question the sanity of the whole adventure.
0: Because you then, finished 12 hours of running by then, probably.
1: Correct, correct. So we had completed two full marathons distance by then, over 90 plus kilometers. And then we were actually reaching somewhere close to the Bagepalli toll gate. So it was at that point, you know,

0: I was on a call with one of my colleagues who was supposed to come with his vehicle, provide us some refreshment, because up till then, we were actually carrying our own backpacks. Mm-hmm. So we had by then already covered close to 100 kilometers with our backpacks and water. So we were tired, and you know, it was that time, it was dark, and I felt that, you know, why are we doing this? And then I was almost on the verge of calling up my friend to tell him, please come and pick us up. So, and it was, you know, at those times when, you know, it is good to have the company of people and company of, you know, Swami in our own thoughts, which had us, you know, fight back those weak moments. And helped us, you know, kind of reconnect to why we were doing this in the first place. And that was, I think, a very crucial moment in the run, and which with Swami's grace, we were able to, like, we kind of did not allow the mind to let the body follow. And then instead, we used the mind to channelize the energy within, to kind of to channel Swami's energy through us, and then continue with the run and complete it successfully. Wow.
1: Those moments when, you know, your body has completely sort of given up, you feel like that. And I think this is something that happens in every athlete and anyone who has done something really stupendous. You know, after some time, it is no more the body. It's the mind has to take over. The spirit has to take over, actually. I think after that, you are, the body just becomes an instrument for the spiritual energy, for the energy of from within. To carry you through. And I think that was that moment, maybe that point of inflection when, you know, the body had reached its limit. And after that moment, you had to be only carried by the spirit.
0: Right. See, when you're running, especially, there's a lot of self-talk which happens. Yes. And the kind of self-talk which I try to focus on is what would the future self, what would my future self tell my present self?
1: Yes.
0: So this is precisely one of the, you know, the self-talk which was going on. See, the regret,
1: yes,
0: that we would have,
1: yes,
0: of not having completed something,
1: yes. Yes.
0: Is what we used to push forward a little more during, especially, yes, these difficult times. And Jay was definitely a great person to run along with. Mm-hmm. I mean, he's a very accomplished ultramarathoner. And it was really great to have his company,
1: yes,
0: during this critical time. And I really want to acknowledge him for having agreed to do this run along with me.
1: Wow. Like in any pursuit, just like you took up the Sai adventure and that satsanga, you know, having the company of someone good is so vital at that moment. I think, you know, it was Jay who inspired you, you know, let's move on, don't,
0: yes,
1: give up, you know.
0: True.
1: So it was Swami speaking through him at that point in time. And I think whenever we undertake anything, be it any, even spiritual sadhana, and there are moments of weakness. And I think it is this satsanga which is so important.
0: True.
1: That's why Swami used to always emphasize so much, mm-hmm, on good company. And I think there would perhaps also be in so many moments when you felt, oh my God, thank God this happened. I don't know how I managed through this. No,
0: right.
1: There are those very, very challenging moments that you mentioned. But there are also so many other chills and thrills, not as intense as that, but, you know, moments which encourage you. Moments which suddenly fill in you a new joy through, you know, this,
0: right,
1: whole run of 27 hours. Were there any such moments?
0: Yeah, there were many such. That's when you suddenly thank Swami. Thank you, Swami, for these small mercies, as it were. One of such moments was when we were again, you know, reaching the toll gate. My colleague Harishankar, he was one who actually drove from Parthi middle of the night, reached, you know, the toll gate. And we told him to just be on the other side of the toll gate. We didn't want him to cross the border. And we were to join him in a maybe half an hour or 1 hour. And he calls us up, you know, frantically saying, it's pouring down here.
1: Oh.
0: You know, so are you really serious that you want to, you know, get drenched in the rain?
1: Hmm.
0: Because running with wet shoes,
1: yeah,
0: such long distances,
1: yeah,
0: it's prone to give you blisters. So,
1: mm-hmm,
0: we wanted to avoid that,
1: yeah,
0: eventuality. But then where we were, it was drizzling and we were prepared for it. We were wearing a rain jacket. So we told him to just hold on. And then, believe it or not, when we actually reached the location, it was bone dry. There was no sign of rain at all.
1: Amazing.
0: So again, this is like, Swami, thank you for this small mercies. I remember there was another point when along the run, see, we were on the right side, and there was a time when, like, you know, you were running, I was running, and then I somehow missed a step, and, you know, actually my foot landed, the right foot landed like almost a foot down, you know, on the edge of the run. Yeah, there was a ditch.
1: Oh my God.
0: And, you know, I immediately sprang back, and, you know, I was just checking whether I roll my ankle or something, and it was purely His grace that I hadn't.
1: Wow.
0: Because, you know, when you're running such a long distance, anything can happen. Right?
1: Yeah.
0: And similarly, there was a cramp. I could feel it was, you know, coming on in my hamstring. Mm-hmm. And then we quickly sprayed some pain relieving spray, and, mm-hmm. you know, it stopped. Mm-hmm. And then I knew that it could be an electrolyte imbalance or something. Mm-hmm. So I took some fluids, and then it was fine. It mm-hmm. never troubled me again. You know, like this, there were many such instances. Mm-hmm. And where we were like really needing to have water, we were out of water. We spotted a place where we could refill our bottles, where we wanted to take a short, you know, tea break or a meal break. You know, there were places, you know, close by. So these were all, you know, I think Swami was more than present, you know, in this journey, which we undertook.
1: I think for every moment that we know, there are another 100 moments that we do not know.
0: Exactly.
1: We don't even realize, you know, how many things Bhagwan has arranged.
0: Right.
1: How He has orchestrated the universe for you to achieve this feat. In fact, you know, as you were talking about that rain, I remember after you completed the run, mm-hmm. and when we were just returning back to the ashram, no, it started pouring.
0: Okay.
1: And I was thinking, oh, Swami, thank you so much. You know, He just allowed you to complete the run. And now it was like, you know, showers of blessings from above. I mean, there are so many ways the divine looks after us. And I think with time, we move to a phase when we realize that, you know, for me to do, even for us to have this conversation to be, you know, for you to come and do this, you know, how many things have actually fallen into place?
0: True.
1: I mean, just like I know that you wanted to do the run much before. You wanted to do the run in November, before Swami's birthday. But, you know, the birthday celebrations were on and it was pouring, and, you know, it was Swami's will that, you know, you decided to postpone it to December. Just to share with you, you know, all that video that we were able to do of you coming into the hospital and doing that shooting, we would have been not been in a position to do if you had done it in November, because we were so busy with Swami's birthday celebration. So, you know, there are so many things that Bhagwan constantly is orchestrating, and I think that's a very, very humbling experience. And I think this is something for all of us to reflect on whenever we achieve something, to feel that, yeah, I don't know even if I have done 1%. If I have done that 1% also, there is someone who has done 99%, isn't it?
0: True. Like what Swami says, you know, you take one step, I take 10 steps.
1: Yeah.
0: And I think it is the same thing. You can extrapolate it to all the so-called effort that you actually put in. Even the one step that He is urging us to take, I think if not for His grace, we wouldn't have been able to take
1: you
0: even
1: have to
0: that
1: hold
0: one
1: the hand.
0: Step.
1: He's giving the hand.
0: Correct.
1: Yeah.
0: So I think it's like, you know, the run and many other instances have really reinforced that spirit of surrender that we need to inculcate in, you know, all our daily actions, and especially so in endeavors like this, which involve a lot of, you know, time, energy and effort. So, yes, I think Swami has definitely been there behind us, with us and in front of us, protecting us and, you know, ensuring that this, what we envisioned, you know, becomes a reality.
1: I think the beautiful word that you used is surrender. And I think there is this continuum of surrender, as they say, you know, initially we think that, you know, we are doing and, you know, He's helping, and slowly we feel, no, we are also doing, He's also helping. I think we should slowly reach a stage where I am nothing. I am not doing, if at all I have done anything, because He has poured that energy into me. And I think that's the beautiful journey for any sadhaka, no matter whether you're running, whether you're writing, whether you're singing, or whether you're doing japa, dhyana, meditation, isn't it?
0: True.
1: I think that is a very beautiful lesson, to convert our every adventure into a spiritual sadhana. Tell us, Satish, how did your running streak start? I know, I mean, you were a student of Bhagwan's University, so you were doing a running here in the hostel. But from the hostel days, you know, how did this take on to this dimension?
0: I think, you know, all along, like you mentioned, even as a child, thanks to the encouragement from my father, I was always into playing some games or some physical activity. And it was reinforced by the daily schedule in the hostel, which I kind of put, you know, continued when I started working as well. And somewhere down the line, I, you know, discovered my love for cycling and, you know, cycling long distances. And, you know, after that phase of cycling and doing some solo trips across Karnataka and, you know, the last one you might remember would be across Kerala.
1: Yes.
0: At that time, I said, you know, there I want to be more consistent in what I'm doing. And that's when I took up running because, you know, running is a more time efficient way of staying fit. At least that's what I felt because, you know, for getting or burning the same amount of calories on a bicycle and you can burn the same amount of calories while running in maybe half the time. So I started out my running basically as a way to keep fit. And, you know, that's when I slowly started increasing the distance I covered from like 5 kilometers to 10 kilometers, then half marathons. And believe it or not, it was due to one of the patients at the hospital who had a hole in the heart. This gentleman had already run 5 to 6 marathons, full marathons. And, you know, so I kind of made friends with him and, you know, he actually encouraged me and mentored me into running my first full marathon.
1: Amazing.
0: So I think after that, once that, you know, the long distance running bug, you know, bites you, you know, you're always seeking the time on the road. And, you know, I use that time to actually, you know, listen to a lot of interviews, discourses of Swami on from Radio Sai. Further, what happened was, you know, when I wanted to train for a full marathon, you know, I always felt that I had to take time out specially to train, you know, for like 3 months, you know, leading up to the marathon, which, you know, and if you were not ready, you always felt a little unprepared because marathon is such a distance that unless you are fully prepared, right, you cannot run that distance. So that's the time when I heard about what is called as a run streaking. So this typically is, you know, people decide to run, typically it's 1 mile and they say, you know, you run every day without a break, no Sundays or no weekends. You run every day, but you know, the minimum distance you're expected to run is 1 mile. So this in the year 2017, it was Swami's 92nd birthday. So I kind of figured out this plan, you know, to become more consistent in my running. And I said, you know, let me count down 92 days from November 23rd, which happened to be August 24th and happened to be a Thursday. So I said, let me do my 92 day run streak.
1: Wow.
0: Okay. So that's how I started my run streak. And, you know, at that point, it was quite an overwhelming task. You know, you imagine doing something continuously for 92 days without missing a single day. You know, so many things can again go wrong.
1: Yes.
0: You know, I might have to travel. My kid might be unwell or whatever. But again, with his grace, I was able to complete, you know, without any break, completed 92 days. And then the 93rd day comes, and then by then it was so much a habit that I said, let me just continue running. You know, well, let's, I mean, when the streak is going, you know, why would you want to stop it?
1: Wow.
0: So that was 92 days, 93rd day. And now I am at 1586th day of running.
1: Wow. Never stopped.
0: Never stopped.
1: Not a single day.
0: Not a single day. It's been 4.5 years.
1: Awesome.
0: That I have completed. I've actually not kept track of the kilometers I've run, but I've easily done more than 8,000 kilometers during this time. So it is again the power of habit and the power of tiny efforts. You know, see, for most of the days, Prushti, I was running not more than 3 kilometers, which was like a little over, you know, 2 miles, a little less than 2 miles. So it was not that it was taking a lot of time in my day. And I, as a habit, actually, I used to get up very early. So it didn't, you know, I was back home and before the household, actually, you know, people were waking up.
1: Yeah.
0: So this is how I, you know, kind of started my run streak. So now that gave me the confidence to actually, like I was mentioning, you know, I wanted to be able to run a marathon without practically zero preparation. And so then I used to sign up for marathons as and when, and, you know, I've done some, that's when the bug again, you know, like has you try, go beyond that marathon distance, the ultra distance. So I did my first 50 kilometer run. And then in July, you know, since, like I was telling, you know, we had this preparation to do this last year. But then because of the COVID pandemic, we had to postpone it. Which again, you know, I think Swami has given me enough opportunities to train for this event too. That in July, I had signed up to run 12 hours, like round the clock. And I covered close to 90 kilometers.
1: Wow.
0: And then in October, I did one more run, which was a 161 kilometer run. It was brutal. I mean, the body took a lot of beating, but you know, I kind of came out of it successful. So these were all the, you know, preparation which happened. It is not that I would not encourage or tell anybody to start such, you know, events right out of the gate. I want to, you know, highlight that all this, whatever we have done is, you know, it had a foundation of, you know, physical fitness of over many years. So I wouldn't, you know, like, because people might get enthusiastic in, you know, wanting to do something similar. But I think you have to start small. I think that's the message we all should, you know, definitely take from this. But, you know, when you start small, there is no limit to the distance that you can go. Right. So, yeah, so that was a long answer to, you know, what got me started into running.
1: No, but I think all long, beautiful things have to start small, but be consistent.
0: Correct.
1: I think that's the main takeaways. And Satish, as you mentioned, you know, as you run, you listen to these talks, you listen to these interviews. And in fact, I do that. I think that's a very beautiful thing. You know, you club something else, which also adds so much energy to the whole thing, isn't it? I think when you are running and you're listening to bhajans, for example, you're running and you're listening to some satsang, you know, I think you're achieving both.
0: Correct.
1: And I think a lot of people do that, you know, while driving, they listen. So I think clubbing two, three things or clubbing something higher also gives you extra energy, isn't it?
0: Right. A subtle nuance, you know, like the so-called time management experts say that multitasking actually doesn't work. But there may be, I mean, I also feel there may be activities which you can, you know, profitably club. So one such thing is definitely this. See, I understand, you know, the so-called running purists might say that, you know, some people would run and they would not want to listen to anything because for them, the act of running itself is a meditation.
1: Yeah.
0: And, you know, when you are running with complete focus on your stride, on your...
1: Absolutely mindfulness running.
0: Absolutely, absolutely. Yeah. So I think I do that as well, especially when I'm running in races, I don't listen to anything. But when I'm, you know, doing my training, etc., you know, it's good to kind of listen to something which, something with the theme of self-development or whatever, you know. And I have found that all these kind of add certain layers to what you are doing and which in my case I kind of felt it has benefited me. So I can't speak for others who might you know love to do that as a you know standalone activity, but yeah, this definitely helped me, you know, kind of because otherwise to get that a solid chunk of that me time to do running standalone and to do, you know, listening to things, we might not be able
1: in
0: to
1: fact,
0: find
1: one little experiment that I have done. You know, when you run, you listen to bhajans. Many times what will happen is your body will run with the rhythm of the bhajan, you know. So as you run a while and you want to increase your pace, all you have to do is listen to a fast bhajan. Change the bhajan and in your body will automatically move in rhythm of the bhajan. You know, there are those little, I think everybody will figure out their own ways of, you know, filling themselves with, you know, new energy. When Satish did the cycling adventure, 450 kilometers, on cycle from the northernmost town of Kerala to the southernmost tip of India, continuously on the road for 9 days. And it was not just cycling. You can read the article on our website. Satish undertook the mission of visiting patients' homes, all the patients who were treated in Bhagwan's hospitals from Kerala, So every city he stopped, every town he stopped, he had taken the database of patients who were treated in Swami's hospital, and he went to them and he spoke to them. He shared Bhagwan's love with them. You know, so that was such a beautiful dimension to the whole thing, isn't it, Satish?
0: Absolutely. I mean, again, one of the most cherished moments in my life. I think, like, you started this point about, you know, blending together your passions. I think that is where I feel a lot of us have a lot to gain from. So, you know, there is this Sai Rehab program which has been running successfully in Kerala, and now it has expanded to almost many other states in the country.
1: So Sai Rehabilitation Program is an endeavor where the doctors stay in touch with the patients who are treated in Bhagwan's hospital. They don't have to come back to the hospital for follow-up. You know, they don't have to spend that money and time, because most of them are from very weaker sections of society. So the local doctors there call them up and, you know, have these sessions so that, you know, in their own city, in their own town or in the nearby town, they can have a second round of consultation, right?
0: Correct. And, you know, my message was, in a sense, very unique, because, see, there's absolutely no time for our doctors who have actually treated the patients to go visit them mm-hmm. in their own homes. But here I was with this, you know, opportunity to meet the patients and share the love that yes. the doctors and the yes. directors and the yes. staff, yes. you know, convey to the yes. patients, you know, saying that Swami sends his greetings from
1: the... It must have been such a moving moment for them.
0: It was. Mm. And I think that was something which stuck to me, you know, the fact that, you know, I could do it on my own steam. You know, I'm riding a bicycle and then also visiting these patients. Of course, it was like there was so much support from the Satya Sai Seva organization in Kerala, and especially Mukundan sir had helped, you know, they'd taken a lot of pains to host me in various, you know, homes. It was a very beautiful experience. And I think something similar had happened with this too. It's a nice segue into, you know, talking more about the cause behind this yeah. run as well.
1: You decided to call this run as not just run. It's not running. You said it is plogging. So tell us about plogging.
0: Right. Yeah. So plogging is something which came into the lexicon very recently, about 5-6 years back. And it is basically a Swedishman who had started this activity. And it's actually, plogging is from two words, plocka up and run. Plocka up is pick up in Swedish and running. So basically this gentleman in Sweden, he had suddenly begun to see that there's a lot of litter, you know, around his hometown. And he was a runner. So what he did was he just wore a pair of gloves and took a bag and started cleaning up the public places. Wow. Now, the act per se is not something new. Mm-hmm. We call it litter cleanups mm-hmm. or whatever, yeah. park cleanups and things like that. This has mm-hmm. been in existence as a social activity. Yeah. But somehow this, the way he did it, it kind of really took on a new life of its own. And then plogging, the word plogging actually came into the dictionary. And I think it was made popular by the Prime Minister when he, you know, cleaned up the Mamallapuram beach as well. So it received a lot of, you know, public attention. When I came across plogging, and then I said, let me try and integrate that with my daily runs. And you know, we were discussing prior, you know, in my role as a procurement officer, you can imagine that I'm responsible for crores worth of, you know, resources coming into the hospital to be used towards patient care. Yeah. But what most of us don't realize is the amount of waste which gets generated in a hospital or any organization for that matter. Now, my kind of focus at early on this year was towards how are we dealing with that waste? Mm-hmm. And then when I kept reading more and more about solid waste management and the challenges, you know, therein, then I realized that that is an area which all of us would need to, you know, give some thought to. So specifically, you know, what happened was that, so I am not only for the procurements, I'm also responsible for the sale of scrap in the hospital. And I realized that a lot of, you know, paper and single-use plastic, plastic bottles, all these things were getting thrown out, you know, as part of the regular general garbage. Then I kind of realized that there is a lot of wealth in that waste. And we started this activity of segregating these waste. And believe it or not, over the last close to 1 year, we have been able to recycle close to 15 tons, you know, of paper, plastic, and metals as well. And these all represent some revenue as well to the hospital, which again could be used to treat more patients. So when we are, you know, as an organization which receives, you know, funds from donors, you know, who are donating to the trust in the hope that we are able to treat patients, if this, I felt, was an activity which, you know, if taken up in a larger scale, we can actually, you know, stretch every rupee to the max. And then, you know, treat more patients, because there's no dearth of patients to be treated. So this is how, you know, I kind of looked upon this activity. And then again, the general litter around either the campus or organizations, I felt we should create more awareness, you know, about the act of blogging and make it more as a community affair. So that is the background of this run. And obviously we didn't expect to blog the entire route from Whitefield to Parthi, because that was kind of practically impossible. But we said, at least let us start with blogging around Whitefield campus, then do our run and, you know, come reach Parthi and do the blogging around the, so that is how we had planned.
1: At least create awareness about this whole idea about taking care of the environment. You know, Swami used to always, right from the 60s, Swami would talk about don't waste energy, don't waste money, don't waste. And personally, we have seen how Swami himself in his own life was so particular about using the resources. That's something, it's so heartening to know that, you know, in the hospital, in Bhagwan's hospital in Whitefield, you have started now very seriously making wealth out of this so-called waste. Really amazing.
0: Right. And, you know, all along, I think Swami has definitely been the source of inspiration. And, you know, like, even the word, you know, it always on my runs also, I keep wondering, what does the higher in Sri Satya Sai instead of higher medical sciences or higher learning mean? So I think these are the, you know, see, now the world is talking more about zero waste living and circular economy and how these things are benefiting the environment. But actually, Swami has been like the pioneer all through, you know, right? See, these are all things which now get translated into reduce, reuse, recycle. But Swami has been there as an exemplar, you know, for all that sustainable living has stood for. Absolutely. So I think that, you know, through this endeavor, it is our Jay's and my aspiration that we all look at, you know, sustainable living, you know, as an alternative and see how we can reduce the amount of waste we generate. See, one thing I realized when I was studying all the waste streams is that we have scant respect for the people who deal with the waste we generate. You know, especially when it is unsegregated waste. You know, I have seen people with bare hands, no protection whatsoever, sifting through, you know, piles and mountains of, you know, unsegregated waste. Like in this current age, it's so convenient to order some food online. But, you know, people don't find it convenient to rinse the dabbas in which the food comes. And that somebody else is actually doing it because the containers are recyclable. But then, you know, somebody has to do that dirty job. So I feel, you know, we all need to kind of really stand up, sit up, take notice and, you know, make the correct choices so that we can reduce the impact that we are having on the environment. Also work, I mean, look at people who are there downstream and, you know, think about their dignity. In fact, the act of blogging itself, right? Sometimes to me, when I started, it was like somebody else has littered this place. Why should I pick up? But then, you know, I soon realized that that is my ego speaking. And, you know, the moment I kind of realized that, it became much more easier to pick up, you know, the trash on the road. So I think these are things which I felt, you know, thank you, Prushti, for giving me this opportunity to, you know, share these thoughts.
1: It's really, I mean, as Mahatma Gandhiji used to say, you know, be the change that you want to see in the world. Right. And we have to do our job. And I think when Bhagwan came, as you very rightly said, you know, all through Swami's life, as Swami used to say, you don't even have to read the discourse. If you look at Bhagwan's life itself, there are enough lessons for us to learn. And I think never before in history, the whole concept of sustainable living, of taking care of Mother Earth, even in some ways, the pandemic we are going through is in some ways a reaction, reflection of, you know, what we have probably done to the environment. Everything is coming back in its own way. So I think to be more conscientious about the resources, and that will come only when we have that respect. We think of nature as Mother Earth. You know, that's what Swami always wanted. You know, you will not do that to your mother. That kind of a reverence is what Swami used to always talk about. In fact, it's also very nice to see how the hospital in Whitefield is now completely solar powered, just like the hospital here. And in fact, so many institutions of the Central Trust are now completely driven by solar energy, and the ashram is very green. And I think that is what is the mission of the Satish organization. Ceiling on Desires has always been there. Beautiful, Satish. In fact, the hospital has indeed taken a lot of steps, isn't it, towards this green movement.
0: I think among Swami's institutions, Trust had permitted us to have the first, small 100 kilowatt solar plant. That was like a pilot plant before we kind of branched into, you know, installing megawatt scale plants in all of Puttaparthi.
1: In fact, sometime back when the Bangalore Metro was coming up, and there were more than 100 trees that had to be uprooted and, you know, transplanted in the whole area where the hospital is situated. There are a lot of companies, and nobody had was willing to give land. Actually, Swami's hospital came forward and gave space for all these more than 100 trees to be replanted, and they're all really beautiful. Satish, I think, you know, when we think deeper, spirituality runs through everything. You know, the way we treat environment, the way we speak, the way we run, and Swami's message seeps into everything of our lives. And today, as Sai devotees, we want to become better. We have to think how we can internalize one little thing that Swami has said, isn't it? And I think maybe that is one way to celebrate our new year, isn't it? So think about one little change, maybe bring in one little habit and make it consistent, or bring this one little change in my lifestyle and say, Swami, this year, there's a new year beginning now. I'm going to do this and I'm going to be consistent, isn't it? That would be something very beautiful.
0: Right. Yeah. So, I mean, if you're asking me about what could be that one thing, so I want to just leave people with this thought that on Jan 19th, 2022, the Whitefield Super Speciality Hospital will turn 21.
1: Okay.
0: And, you know, 21, of course, you can talk about the spiritual significance of 21, the 21 omkars, but for a, you know, runner, you know, 21.1 is the half marathon distance. Yeah. So if, you know, people want an excuse to kind of get started, especially around the new year, you know, people talk about their, you know, going to the gym and, you know, all those new year resolutions come in. Yeah. So I'm not a great fan of resolutions, but certainly I think that you can use this as an opportunity to, you know, start, you know, if there is some way to make this possible, like you can run 21 kilometers and need not be in a one single go.
1: Yeah.
0: You can run like 1 kilometer, run or walk 1 kilometer. We'll make it as easy as possible. Run or walk 1 kilometer a day for 21 days.
1: Yeah.
0: Now that is what possibly might get someone, you know, who is not doing any physical activity, because physical activity is definitely, you know, like one of the strong pillars that one should have before we, you know, think of progressing any further.
1: Right.
0: So that is something which I can think of, and, you know, you can come up with, you know.
1: No, I think definitely, I mean, to do even any spiritual sadhana, first you have to maintain your health, you know, to do seva. If you want to do seva also, first you have to be healthy before you want to go and serve someone else. And I think that is absolutely at the foundation. We have to be very healthy. We have to be fit. We have to dedicate time for the maintenance of this beautiful temple. This is the temple that Swami has given us, and we have to give it time. We have to respect it, as you've given a very beautiful clue. So maybe we can think of it as, can we all take up as a tribute to Swami's hospital, Sri Satya Sai Institute of Higher Medical Sciences, Whitefield? Can we take up a 21-day challenge and let us do it as an offering to this temple of healing that Swami has created for all of us? It could be 21 days of running, 21 days of walking. It could be 21 days of any consistent activity that helps us become fitter, helps us become happier, that increases our willpower and makes us stronger to walk on the path that He has shown us. Thank you so much, Satish, for this lovely conversation. So many lessons learned, and I know there is much, much more that you have to share in terms of inspiring us, you know, to go beyond our limits. And we hope that, you know, we can meet again, and really looking forward to a conversation with your Sai brother who ran along with you, Jay Mudli, also very soon in future. He also is a very, very inspirational person all the time. He was, you know, after completing that run of running nearly 160 kilometers, you know, he was still just smiling. It was almost as if he had just completed 1 or 2 kilometers of running. That is how energetic he was. I'm really grateful to Bhagwan for inspiring them and inspiring us through these beautiful souls around us. Thank you so much. Sai Ram.
0: Thank you, Sai.
2: Sai Ram, you just heard an episode of our special satsang series on the theme Marathoning for His Message. This was a conversation with Mr. Satish Chandra, an alumnus of the Sri Satisai Institute of Higher Learning, presently serving as Senior Manager, Stores and Purchases in the Sri Satisai Institute of Higher Medical Sciences, Whitefield, Bengaluru. This episode was first broadcast on January 13, 2022. 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Thank you and Jai.

0: series of the Sri Satsai Seva Samiti in Srikakulam district and attend various service camps and especially attend Balvikas. So from my childhood, I had attended the different levels of Balvikas like group 1, 2 and 3.
1: Mm-hmm.
0: While attending bhajans, and like our we were lucky that our family was into Swami's fold, so most of the discussions or everything was around going to bhajan or going to a service program or something like that. I remember we had all weekends also kind of revolving around that. And then once I completed my group 3 also, that was a I think around 89 or something like that. And sometime during 1990, we received the certificates of completion of group 3.
1: Hmm.
0: And that was really amazing certificate at that moment, because it had Swami's signature on it,
1: uh-huh,
0: with the fast smile signature and a big certificate saying that I passed the group 3. And Swami
1: proud.
0: It was really a very proud moment, as you said.
1: Hmm.
0: And it was like very nice to see that certificate. And then just within a short while, we also got information that the applications for the new session of bachelor's will be taken at the Sri Satsai Institute of Higher Learning.
1: Hmm.
0: So that
2: bachelor's
0: was
2: in sciences and
0: commerce. Sciences, commerce, yeah. So that was really, I did my intermediate in MPC, maths, physics, chemistry. And that was really exciting for me, because yeah, I thought, okay, some opportunity is there where I can also try to, I can apply, and if Swami's wish is there, I can study at his.
2: So you didn't think about engineering and
0: I didn't think about engineering much, though I did attempt to write an exam, but my more attention and focus was to come and study at Swami's college.
1: Mm.
0: So a little bit there was also a small incident that time. What happened was that due to some other outside circumstances, our academic year got a little bit delayed.
1: Mm-hmm.
0: And normally our practice is that in May we have the entrance and June the academic session starts over here.
1: Yes.
0: But in that particular year of 1991, for Andhra Pradesh students especially,
1: mm-hmm,
0: our exams got postponed almost towards end of May and June. We were still writing our intermediate exams.
1: Uh-huh.
0: So we were worried, like, because the exam dates are already given from the institute and whether we'll be able to go or not, what is the situation.
2: So it was clashing with
0: exactly,
2: the
0: kind
2: entrance
0: of
2: examination
0: it was
2: of
0: clashing with
2: the
0: that
2: institute.
0: Thing. And then luckily, maybe all the students pray to Swami who applied at that time, kind of thing. So we were very pleased to receive that the entrance of the university dates have been postponed sometime in June.
1: Mm-hmm.
0: So once the exams are completed of intermediate, the students can come.
2: So it was done specially. So
0: yeah,
2: there was a special entrance.
0: Exactly.
2: Only for the students of Andhra Pradesh.
0: Yes, exactly. There was special entrance kind of the
1: wow,
0: for the students of Andhra Pradesh at that time. And we did come in over here. Initially, even there was a little bit of drama of Swami, I would say.
1: Mm-hmm.
0: Just we were about to start, 1 or 2 days before, my mother was a little feeling a little uneasy. So she and my father and mother were discussing whether, like, will they be able to bring me over here for the written test or something
1: mm-hmm
0: like that. Then I was telling them, somehow, please take me, I will write
1: mm-hmm
0: exam.
1: Mm-hmm.
0: And then they come to a consensus that, yeah, then my mother brought me over here.
1: Mm-hmm.
0: We traveled for a couple of days, I think, in between buses, because Srikakulam is at the farthest corner of Andhra Pradesh, and here
1: mm-hmm
0: we are at the downside. And then we landed here, and by Swami's grace, wrote the exam. And and during that time, Swami was not here. We learned that Swami is in Brindavan, Bangalore.
1: Yes.
0: So, that time we don't know. Means I might have seen Swami in my childhood, but after that, physical form, I have not seen.
1: Mm-hmm.
0: So, after writing exam, we were free and we were sitting in bhajan hall almost just after 2-3 rows, devotees first row, we are sitting and we are longing. It will be very nice if Swami comes now.
1: Mm-hmm.
0: We can see him closely. All these thoughts are running
1: yes
0: in mind.
1: Yes.
0: And it happened like that for a day. And the next day, during that time, my mother said that, why don't you go and do some service? You see go into the canteen and ask them if they gave some service, you try to do.
1: Mm-hmm.
0: Then when I went and asked the members over there, they said that normally Sevadal will be there, but what you can do is you can take the plates after people have taken their food.
1: Mm.
0: You can take the plates and put it in the one place where they're designated. So that
1: mm
0: you can do.
1: Mm-hmm.
0: So that's very good. The greatest thing, we can get some opportunity to
1: yes,
0: do
1: sir
0: Seva mm and Prashandalyam.
1: Mm.
0: So I happily did that for a couple of days. And the time came when our results were announced.
1: Mm.
0: And the list was put up, it was during lunch time. And after lunch, I was doing this service of taking out the plates.
1: Mm.
0: And some other brothers of that time were also there. And they told the list is put up, so we are going, you want to come. Then something was telling me in my mind that complete your work. Like the work that is assigned should be completed. Like some message

0: yes.
1: My mind behind. So I said, you guys go ahead, I'll finish this work and then I come. And then I finished, it took about half an hour or so, I finished, then I went, and when I went there, I was very glad to see that my name is on the list, and whatever Swami's instruction, that finish your work,
0: yes,
1: like Swami says, work is worship, so that example, initially itself, Swami had told me that whatever work is assigned, try to finish as much as you can.
0: Somehow this whole concept of service had got so much ingrained, you know, thanks to the family, thanks to the way Bhagavan had already sort of shaped you.
1: Really, that is true. Because as I told in the beginning also, we had some opportunity to go to villages, do service, and some service in medical camps, various types of activities which the organization takes up. So I was really blessed to be part of that, and that did help. So
0: at that point also, you felt that Swami will be happy if, you know, if I finish the work and, you know, if I do the seva.
1: Exactly, yes.
0: You know, if my name has to come, it's better I first finish my work and then go and see, you know, if Swami wills, it will be there.
1: Yeah, you rightly said, yeah, that was what is the thought. So, whatever work is given by, I guess that like the work is given by Swami, so we should complete it, kind of.
0: Wow.
1: Maybe that was a thought at that time, I was too young, maybe you know many things, but.
0: Yeah, probably you didn't think so much, but at that age itself, the concept of service and the sincerity for to do something for Bhagwan was always sort of it had already sort of had come into your system. So that is very, very beautiful. So finally, your name is there. You became a student, and so till now, you had worshipped Swami at your home. You have seen pictures and perhaps heard stories about Swami from parents and Balika's gurus. And now when you actually saw Swami, actually, you know, the chance to look at him at close quarters, how was that experience when you became a student?
1: It was really amazing, because as after seeing the list, we went the next day to Vrindavan. And after getting admitted there, we went to the Kalyan Mandapam. We were sitting outside in Kalyan Mandapam. About 35 of us were there from Andhra Pradesh, and all of us had gone to Vrindavan campus. So we were sitting outside in Kalyanam. As you rightly said, evening Swami came. It was really the most memorable kind of experience. First time seeing Swami physically, and it was really a great experience. And of course, the again coming to in Vrindavan, the most important thing is like tri sessions. So that was really most memorable part. And during the first few days, we were allowed to sit in the beginning in the
0: Generally, the freshers are allowed to sit in the front.
1: Yeah,
0: and so that you whatever chance that Bhagwan gives to the students as the newcomers, you should benefit from it.
1: Yeah. So we had a very nice opportunity, and we could sit in the front and see various things like what Swami teaches in various ways.
0: Correct.
1: Through his discourse or through his small materializations or various things which Swami does, a small discussion, transformation.
0: Yes.
1: So I just remember one instance in this
0: tri sessions, tri interaction sessions in Vrindavan.
1: Yeah. I remember in one tri session, just as a routine practice, we take like offering to Swami. I should not say routine practice. It is our offering to Swami that we take, like one of the brothers takes a rose, one takes a bowl of groundnuts, and another brother takes cloves and all this. So on a rotation basis, we all get the opportunity to do this seva, or opportunity to be close to Swami so that he will receive the and bless us. And in that particular day, this brother who had taken the groundnuts was sitting next to Swami's jhula, and Swami was discussing with the front boys, and then he picked up a few groundnuts in his hand, and he asked the brother who is sitting right in the front to stretch his palm. So when that brother stretched his palm, Swami gently dropped the groundnuts kind of into his hand. But we were all amazed to see that when what was coming into his hand was not groundnuts, actually. It's a nice, beautiful garland made of jasmine flowers. Very fragrant. Very beautiful.
0: The groundnuts had turned into jasmine.
1: When we are just young that time and want to see something which is... Swami also shows a thing for that, just to see the...
0: How exciting it is to be with Swami. You know, you get that kind of a feeling.
1: So that was very, very nice thing to see at the time, and nice experience. And again, Swami, after some time playing around with that garland, he told to give it back, and he took it. And then again, I think he just blew on it or something and put it back in the bowl of groundnuts. And then when he was putting back, groundnuts came back.
0: Oh, it is back to groundnuts. Oh, wow.
1: That is like, this is a small incident kind of compared to the magnanimity of the Lord.
0: That's what, but, and that is what God is, isn't it? Generation, organization, dissolution, everything is in his
1: hand. So he showed that everything is in his hand.
0: Yes.
1: Like always Swami says, everything is in my hand. He shows his hand and says that.
0: Yeah.
1: So that was one instance which I very nicely remember out of the many other.
0: Mm.
1: So that was one thing.
0: Wow. In fact, you know, brother, when I look at your life, it almost seems like that, because, you know, we come to Bhagwan as nuts and then he creates flowers out of us.
1: Yes.
0: You know, you got the chance to study and you got the gold medal from his hand, and you know, now you're so happy, just like a flower, you know, so happy to be at the feet of the Lord, you know, to be used to adorn the Lord. I mean, that is what your life also has been. So let's continue with how fragrant your life became since then.
1: Yeah. After joining the Vrindavan campus, initially it was a very beautiful experience for me, because it's a very nice schedule we have, and packed with fully packed schedule with, especially with, we have nice bhajans and we have Vedam. So there I got connected, like when I was inclined and somehow developed interest to towards Vedam, and wanted that somehow to learn it somehow, because that's the only opportunity I think which students who study regular BSc, MSc courses, only in our institute maybe the students get an opportunity to learn Vedam.
0: Correct, yeah. So I don't know if it happens in any other.
1: Guys who take the regular programs.
0: Exactly.
1: There may be some specific programs of Vedam, etc. Maybe.
0: I mean, people who study in Vedic schools is a different thing.
1: Different thing.
0: People studying the normal
1: regular
0: courses and getting the chance to.
1: Yeah. So that is I think it's a unique only in this place.
0: Yes.
1: So that has really made me excited, and then I joined one of the Vedam groups, and we were learning some initial Granamtva, all the initial stuff. And after a month or so, in towards September, we learned, we got a very important message from Swami, that the super specialty hospital inauguration will be on the November 22nd, and all students should be chanting Rudram for the inauguration of the hospital.
0: Oh, wow.
1: That was really amazing message for us, because, and especially the Vedam team was really excited. The guys, of course, the senior brothers were more excited. And for us, it was very exciting. Why I would say, because we get an opportunity to chant in front of Swami, in Bhagavan's presence. We are able to chant Vedam for the first time. That was really the main thing.
0: Lot of push to learn Vedam.
1: Yeah.
0: I mean, and there cannot be a greater motivation.
1: Yeah. And maximum students were there in the Vedam. And one sentence I remember, which our teacher at that time was Dr. Ravi Kumar, who is the current warden of Vrindavan campus.
0: Yes.
1: So the first class he took of the Vedam, he told us that there should not be Dvitiya Vignam for that.
0: Uh-huh.
1: That is a very important concept in Vedam. When somebody initiates Vedam learning, suppose we initiate today at a particular time, and we think that if we are going to do it tomorrow at that time, we have to attend it. We should not miss in any cause. That's what Swami has instructed to the
0: So when you start a particular activity, continue the next day.
1: Yes. Continue the next day, or suppose by chance next week if you have to do it, like in some Sai centers or somewhere. So it should be done, like kind of. We should not miss.
0: Should not miss the successive attempt.
1: Exactly.
0: Endeavor to learn it.
1: Exactly.
0: Or to go on in that path.
1: Yes.
0: Yes.
1: So that is very important. I wanted to just, just remembered that.
0: When you look at it, symbolically, when you start a good work, persist with it.
1: Yes, you rightly said. Yeah.
0: Don't lose steam.
1: Exactly.
0: And especially when you do sacred tasks like this, you know, learning Vedam and really associated with the divine and with spirituality, I think it's even more important that you don't lose the enthusiasm initially.
1: Yes, exactly. Because when you're going the right path, maybe that's what is underlining statement.
0: Yeah, it might be difficult, but you make it a determination that, you know, once you decide that I will do this, okay, you decide that I will chant Vedam, you decide that I will study good literature, you decide that I will do this seva. So continue it. So don't miss the next instant.
1: Exactly. Yeah. So then it goes on. That's very true. I think that was the reason behind the statement being given by the scholars and elders.
0: Possibly. We never know. Yes.
1: Yeah. And then, we all started learning Rudram. And it went on for a month or so. And then after that, we all came to Prashanthaliyam in the first week of November. And along with, we used to have daily Rudram practice, the both Prashanthaliyam campus and Vrindavan campus, all brothers in different formations, just to see that all of our voices are synchronized and we get the best output kind of. So that was being everyday practice. And after that, Swami had given us very beautiful opportunity to be in our own small way, to participate in the construction or in the project of the super specialty hospital, which is a magnanimous project at that moment.
0: Yes. So you actually were part of the construction process of the hospital, 1991.
1: Yes. Wow. Yeah, we were part of the construction, kind of helping. Mm. Swami had instructed all the boys, majority of them, should help in transporting the bricks. That was one of the activity which Swami had given.
0: Mm-hmm.
1: They were all bricks placed at one particular place. So wherever it is required for construction, or else you take it into a particular designated place. So just movement of the bricks was one of the important thing, because they were placed in the front of the hospital where the lawn was supposed to come.
0: Okay, so to clear the area.
1: Yeah, that is one of major activity. So I remember brothers really worked hard, and even their hands were cut. Now nobody used to bother. Like they used to throw cement bricks in the formation of human chain, and you could imagine that there would be some small bruises. But all for love of Swami.
0: Yes,
1: this is all
0: great
1: nothing.
0: Joy.
1: Yeah.
0: Yes,
1: great joy. So this was going on every day for about a couple of weeks. It was there, and the best part was that every day afternoon at 1:30 or so after lunch, Swami comes for the portico darshan on top. So that time Swami would ask how much work is done, how many things are done, and he would say, okay, you have to push more faster, there's not much time. But having Swami's darshan, that was the most memorable thing.
0: When Swami inquiring about the work, Swami being so involved in the work, and I'm sure Swami must be also sending a lot of fruits and gifts.
1: Yeah. Oh yes. Exactly, fruits, sweets every day we were happily having it. And towards end, almost day and night, even sometimes some of us had to miss darshan also, just to ensure that Swami told you finish the work, that is more important for us. So like that towards the end, and many other brothers worked in different areas also of the when the hospital was coming up. But it's really like the squirrels who were there, who was taking small part of sand when Rama built the bridge.
0: Yes,
1: like that it was for us, who could in a small way try to do something, though it is not a big thing, but
0: it is great joy to be actually part of the project. And when you look back, you know, you feel so so filled with gratitude that, you know, you were able to be part of the
1: and offer others in some way.
0: Yes, wow, wonderful. And and Vedam, the chance of learning Vedam and chanting Vedam is what gave that amazing opportunity of chanting Vedam when the hospital started. And as you mentioned, this really significant, where Swami said that I want all the boys to chant Rudram when the hospital started. Isn't it?
1: Yes.
0: Wow.
1: Just I remember now when you said that, towards I think is November 15th or so, Swami called all the boys and gave dhotis individually to all the boys who are going to chant Vedam.
0: Wow.
1: On red the dhotis. 22nd, red dhotis Swami had given. And Swami asked, are you chanting Vedam? Then he used to give very clearly, I remember. And then we were all dressed up nicely on 22nd morning and went to the hospital.
0: Wow.
1: It was really the one of the greatest moments that time, standing around the Krishna statue, the garden which is there.
0: Yes, yes.
1: And chanting Rudram full-throated as much as we could. So, but this is a small thing in front of the Ishvara himself. But it was really a great thing for us.
0: I mean, body, mind and soul were at that point in time completely in involvement in serving Swami. Like you came 2-3 weeks before, and you know, the body was completely tired, happily tired, working for the hospital, and now your soul was elevated on the day chanting Rudram in front of Bhagwan. Wow.
1: That was
0: the Prime Minister came. You remember the occasion, the Prime Minister?
1: Yes, the Prime Minister, Sri P.V. Narasimharao Garu had come.
0: Yes.
1: And it was a great moment actually. Swami was, I think around 9 o'clock itself, Swami was there, waiting, and then the Prime Minister had come. Wow. It was really a great moment.
0: So from then on, this Vedam chanting has always remained with you, isn't it?
1: Yeah. Then onwards, exactly after this episode of getting the chance to chant in front of Swami, that really gave us more like excitement, like we have to learn more and more Vedam. And
0: when this is the first year, right? And you got such a major thrust. Such a beautiful chance. So I think, you know, after that it just remains, right? I have to keep chanting. You don't know what other chance Vedam will give me.
1: Yeah, as you rightly said. Yeah. So we were in the Vedam group and learned different suktams and stotrams. And then whenever Swami came to Vrindavan for any festival or during summer course, we used to get really good opportunity, because there'll be 5-6 Vedam boys, and surely you'll get a Pad Namaskar, you can chant in front of Swami.
0: Yes.
1: So they were really exciting thoughts. So it made us push and learn more.
0: I remember, I mean, when you're looking for what are the ways that you can get Swami's physical proximity, you know, bhajans and being in music group is one.
1: Yes.
0: Being in Vedam is another very precious opportunity, because you get to stand next to Swami in those days, in front of, in the beginning of every festival, any occasion, there would be five or six boys who would chant Vedam standing just beside Swami, and then you can actually take Padmaskaram, right? I think I remember that was the major driving force to learn Vedam. And in your entire year also, if you get even one chance, you know, you feel the whole year was worth it, yeah. Learning Vedam.
1: That's true. Because, and actually, in fact, we could get more chances. When Swami was in Brindavan, different groups wise, we used to organize, like, yes. Each group goes and gets opportunity. And during summer course, it's like almost like 10, 12 days.
0: Yes.
1: So surely, at least once or twice, we get chance there also.
0: Wow.
1: So it's really a great thing. And as I, in the beginning, I said, this is the only place possibly where we learn,
0: yes,
1: Vedam. In this type of education.
0: Mm. Even as you do your chemistry and physics, you also learn Mantra Pushpam and Anandavali. Yeah. Yes. Beautiful.
1: And continuing forward, as I told you, then the interest for Vedam continued, and towards, even later, after I passed out from the institute also, I was keen that I should be trying to chant Vedam every day. And in this process, actually, we got padukas made,
0: uh-huh,
1: for doing daily puja, so that we can chant also Vedam in the process. So if some driving force is there, it will make me, yes, chant, kind of get some schedule working around it.
0: Mm.
1: So in this context, we got padukas made and came for Swami's blessings. And that was on the New Year's time.
0: Mm-hmm.
1: I tried to get them blessed a couple of times, but somehow it didn't happen.
0: Mm.
1: And then I went back and then we also saw that the padukas maybe we have to a little bit modify them, kind of in my family we felt, and we, mm-hmm, just made a new set of padukas.
0: Mm-hmm.
1: And then later in the year, in August, September, I was coming
0: in,
1: here.
0: In
1: it was around 2009,
0: okay,
1: I think.
0: Okay. Hmm.
1: So then in August, September time, every weekend I was here for 2, 3, or 4 weekends, I would believe.
0: Oh. Hmm.
1: And trying to get the padukas blessed. And one thing was there, once it happened that Swami came really close to me, but he was talking to the brother next to me, so I did not want to thrust the padukas,
0: mm-hmm,
1: onto that. So I sat and I kept quiet. So
0: waited for Swami,
1: yeah, I waited
0: to bless,
1: for the right moment, and Swami's blessing to be there completely on that. So again, next week I had come, but I had learned that Swami was not coming for evening darshan
0: so frequently.
1: Few days during that time. But I said, Swami, my prayer, whatever, if you will, please bless me and bless the padukas.
0: Mm.
1: And I was really elated that Swami, darshan music started playing, and it was very, I was really enthused. Yeah, now maybe the opportunity for me. So when Swami came, and you know the old students block, no, he, yes, turns from the devotee side.
0: Correct.
1: His glance was directly on padukas and on me.
0: Oh.
1: And that smile I'll never forget.
0: Wow.
1: That he has come only to bless the padukas. That I like that feeling he gave me.
0: Mm-hmm.
1: And then he blessed the padukas. And from there onwards, every day, small worship we do.
0: Wow.
1: And I chant namakam, chamakam and all this as a daily kind of a habit or a routine in my life.
0: Wow. I mean, so the initial paduka blessing was not happening for some,
1: yes,
0: reason, but maybe Swami wanted those modifications,
1: exactly,
0: to happen.
1: Exactly.
0: We never know.
1: Yes.
0: Yes. And at the right moment. And now this is so clear. Like, you wanted, you know, a very clear moment of acknowledgement of your prayer from, yes, Bhagwan. And this was so clear, right? He looked directly at you and you really felt that he's come that day for me.
1: Yes, exactly.
0: Yeah.
1: That was really joyful to see that. And next day, of course, I gave a thank you letter to Swami. And another thing I thought at that moment was, because Swami has blessed the padukas, he should also give me opportunity to daily do prayer.
0: Yes.
1: As far as possible. So that's how this routine of mine.
0: Hmm. So it became even more serious.
1: Serious about it. Yeah.
0: Now that Swami has blessed the paduka, I have to do the regular worship to it.
1: Yeah, of that.
0: Wow.
1: And so that's how I continue my routine. And here I would like to mention another point,
0: mm-hmm,
1: related to Vedam again. Once it is actually in a dream it happened.
0: Uh-huh.
1: It is about 3 years back. And in my dream, I'm sitting in Portugal in Prashant Nilayam. And chanting Rudram.
0: Mm-hmm.
1: Actually, when I was a student, I was sitting in Portugal, but there was no Vedam chanting officially at that time. Like, you know that.
0: Yes.
1: So, but in this dream, I'm sitting in Portugal in Prashant Nilayam. It means inside that palace where Swami used to come to us. And chanting Rudram. So, mm-hmm, Swami in Darshan came. I was on the path, so Swami came there. And he's asking, Em Cheptunavu, Swami said.
0: Oh, what are you chanting?
1: What are you chanting? That's what it means.
0: Mm.
1: So Swami said, then I said, Swami, Rudram Cheptunano. Means I am chanting Rudram, Swami. Then Swami paused a moment and say, Arunam Cheppu, Swami said.
0: Oh.
1: Means Swami told, you chant Arunam.
0: Uh-huh.
1: That's what it means. So this is a dream.
0: Very clear.
1: Very clear dream.
0: Mm.
1: And we may forget something, but this is very clear. I remember even to this day. And of course, it was in my memory. I kept it aside. And after a few months, we had some discussion about it. Then I told that Swami came in my dream and told that I should chant Arunam. And that time my wife was also mentioning to me and actually reminding me that about during that time we got some medical tests done. And then I found that some vitamin D level was low. So maybe Swami was giving a hint that in this way you chant Arunam and it will be taken care of.
0: Because Arunam is sun worship.
1: Exactly.
0: Wow.
1: So I think that was the way Swami takes care of us to a minutest detail, I believe.
0: Oh, wow.
1: That's really one of the amazing experiences.
0: I mean, generally, Swami would ask, you know, to chant Rudram. You know, here very specifically, I'm also hearing for the first time where Swami clearly told you to chant Arunam. And now you need a lot of vitamin D. You need a lot of the divine energy of the sun to come into you, and perhaps Arunam will do that for you.
1: Yeah.
0: Wow.
1: So from that time onwards, I slowly initiated it and practicing to learn Arunam as well and chant a little bit of it.
0: Wow.
1: But it's really a great thing. It gives a lot of energy, a lot of joy when we chant these mantras and Vedam, especially when I'm a little more relaxed. On a routine office day, a little bit of hush and hustle, but on a holiday, it's really...
0: You chant it with as much joy and with
1: really
0: as much time you can give it.
1: Exactly.
0: Wow.
1: That really gives a great pleasure.
0: Sort of, it sort of wakes you up in the morning, isn't it?
1: Yeah.
0: I mean, that is your great start to the morning, to chant the Vedam.
1: And that keeps the day going strong. And because we are, once we go to office, kind of I was mentioning, just in the current company which I work, there's GMK Research.
0: Yes.
1: They are also quite, G stands for Ganesha. So they are more, they're good towards like spiritual practices kind of things. And
0: Oriented towards Indian cultures.
1: Exactly. So we have pujas in our office for different festivals. And especially during the yearly celebrations, annual day celebration, they make it a point that it has to start with Vedam chanting, and they tell me that please take up the activity.
0: Oh. So you chant now Vedam in the office.
1: I mean, that is also a great thing.
0: Wow.
1: What Swami has taught us to tell the world. Because in office there are different sort of people who some of them might not have heard to Vedam, but at least they will hear it.
0: Wow.
1: And this positive vibrations will really change the thing. So in that way it is very, very good. I am very grateful for this opportunity of getting to learn Vedam in our institute.
0: I mean, what you did as a student, now even as a professional, you are able to do it in the office.
1: Yes.
0: Wow. So they know that you are from Sathya Sai University?
1: Yes. They know I am from Sathya Sai. They have a great respect and adoration for our students, because we all follow Swami's guidelines, what Swami has instructed, and try to be as close to that as possible. So really they appreciate that. They really think that very good people come out of here. They have really high regard for our... They keep telling me sometimes, why don't you see if some guys are there from your institute, bring them in.
0: Oh, wow. In fact, it reminds me of a devotee's company in Delhi. In that company, every morning, all the employees come together and they stop everything. They first chant Gayatri Mantra and a few mantrams, and only then, you know, everyone goes back to their places and starts
1: really great.
0: Their work. You know, it sort of sets the tone on a very sublime note in the morning. So it's really beautiful that, you know, Swami has placed you in a company where you can very subtly take Swami's teachings into the atmosphere, into the ambience. Beautiful. So it's been a very exciting journey being part of Vedam, isn't it?
1: Yes. Really.
0: Amazing. So, brother, talk about your other activities in the hostel, because, you know, when you are in the hostel, Vedam is one activity that you get involved, but just being in the hostel also gives you many other chances to be engaged in various self-reliance activities. Like you have in the hostel, somebody looks after stores, somebody looks after the maintenance, somebody else looks after the dietary kitchen, somebody else works to help in the garden. So were you involved in any such activity, and what memories you have of that training in the hostel?
1: Yeah, when you say this, I recollect a couple of things actually. I was involved in partly in the kitchen section and also in the gardening in Vrindavan campus initially. So I think I have some beautiful experience also I remember out of this, which I narrate now. Actually, when we were involved in the gardening in Brindavan, you remember the quadrangle which is there?
0: Yes.
1: So Subramanian sir used to take care of it, and under his guidance, we used to try to do our bit in order to maintain it. And there were some in my colleagues in my class, a few, three, four other brothers who were more involved in that. They should do on a really vigorous and religious manner, I would say, the gardening. Out of their interest for the flowers and plants and the work. And so this is we were doing this work in Brindavan, and after our bachelor's, we all of us moved to Prashanthilayam campus, and once we joined the hostel, we were just going around, and we noticed that just adjacent to our hostel, there was a little bit of a barren land, which is not so properly kept. And then especially these brothers, these four or five guys who were the core team of the gardening, they were they saw that, why don't we clear up this land and we'll see like how do we move forward on it. So we took permission from Dr. Shivashankar Sai sir, who was a warden that time, and then the work initiated of clearing up the area. So religiously they used to do every morning and evening whenever time is available. The work is only to clean up the garden area. Like that manner they started off. And we also used to pitch in once in a while to help them. And for the whole thing was cleared, and when the land was ready, then the idea came up, why don't we make a beautiful garden here? And then the designing was done, how, what should be there, what type of plant should be there, and with the help of other brothers and teachers who all pitched in, so beautiful design was prepared, and then really work started on it. And within a few months, the whole area was transformed into a very beautiful garden.
0: Wow.
1: And very nice to see. One could we could go.
0: I mean, what was just a junkyard was now a lovely picture of flowers.
1: Exactly, it is a beautiful garden which is coming up. And during this time, then we got the idea that okay, now we have made some garden, or we have to pray to Swami that Swami should come and inaugurate it and bless it. So that was the next thought. So that was towards second year of my MSc, 95-96 time. So we made the card. The garden was we planned to name Sai Prerna.
0: Oh wow!
1: Because Sai the Prerna. Thought and the
0: Prerna is inspiration.
1: Inspiration comes
0: so inspired
1: from
0: inspired by Sai.
1: Exactly. The inspiration came from Swami. So like that it was. So we went for went and prayed to Swami to visit and bless the garden, and Swami looked and blessed the garden. He said, "Alage, I will come," like that he said, but he didn't specify exactly. So after a few days or a week or so, then one day morning Swami said, "Okay, now I'm coming to your garden." And then I remember in the white Benz he came that day. Then he came, he walked all the way, because we had placed stones nicely so Swami will walk on that, and there was a nice jhula kept in the middle of the garden, beautifully decorated. So Swami came in, sat on the jhula and talked to the garden, whoever had made the garden. Swami
0: the
1: talked
0: brothers.
1: To them, those brothers. We were also nearby only, but the four guys were did majority of the work. So Swami talked to them, blessed them. Swami took coconut water and spent some 5-10 minutes, and then Swami had retired. So that was really a great moment to cherish, because as a small activity of gardening, which is like a self-reliance activity which we learned in our bachelor's time, had really helped. And we could do something again in a small way to make a little beautiful place or beautiful garden, so Swami could come and bless it.
0: Wow. I mean that whole sincerity of service, you know, I mean, that is something, you know, which was always there in you, and now you are in an environment where you see that happen like in front of you. It's really very inspiring for one reason. You know, you learned something in Brindavan. The boys got to do this little thing in Brindavan. But once they came to Prashanthi, I mean, they thought, now let's make something big. Let's like create a new garden, completely change the landscape of the place. And wow, and the way you were able to even pull Bhagwan into it.
1: And that is a great
0: that is the power of sincerity, isn't it? Wow.
1: That is a really amazing experience once again. Because, as you said, the barren land could be converted to a beautiful garden. So it was a really great moment.
0: I mean, I think these are those moments when you actually live with the avatar. You know, you can see your sincerity being rewarded in person. You can see the fulfillment of a prayer happening right in front of you in the most beautiful manner that it can happen. Wow. So, brother, when it was time for you to leave the institute, must have been very difficult, isn't it?
1: Yeah, it was quite tough because we have spent a very beautiful time with Swami and would long to be with Swami forever.
0: Mm.
1: So it was a little tough at the time. I tried to be around, but I had to move out.
0: Mm.
1: And then, yeah, just before that, I wanted to say, after our MSc completed on the 31st of March, we went for a short break and came back for summer course.
0: Mm-hmm.
1: But then we learned that the already the students who have completed their MSc, we would have to maybe wait. Swami will call them for giving the badges for the
0: People who have finished their education, whether they can still attend the summer course is always the question mark. It depends on if Swami is gracious to give them also.
1: Yes, exactly.
0: Yes.
1: So we were also in the dilemma, and Dr. Shivashankar Sai sir told that you guys wait. Let us see if Swami calls you instead. We will give a signal. You can come into the Tri Brindavan. Else you please be around. So we were all waiting near the elephant area of the hostel, and Swami is there. Swami came. He's distributing card. We are waiting, and of course Swami retired, and then. We were thinking, okay, we'll see, because we are waiting for instruction from the mandir or from these people. Then Dr. Shivashankar Sai sir came and told her, okay, Swami has permitted the boys who have completed, and I think some 15-20 were there. Swami has given badges to you people, okay. So you can do it.
0: Wow.
1: So like that. Actually, another thing was that on the same time, on the same day in the afternoon when Swami is giving badges, I happened to have an interview at Indian Institute of Science, Bangalore, for a PhD.
0: Okay.
1: Entrance interview.
0: Mm-hmm.
1: So, then, of course, I thought, okay, Swami is giving badges, this is more important. Afterwards, we'll think about that.
0: Oh, so you didn't go for the interview.
1: So, I didn't go for interview. I was stayed back and praying to Swami.
0: Mm-hmm.
1: And when sir was giving badges, after that, one of my friends was also mentioning that this guy had some interview, but he missed, he didn't go today kind of thing. But
0: it appeared that maybe you missed that chance when you have already finished your education, and if you're getting a chance to do your PhD in ISC, the premier institute in India when it comes to research and sciences.
1: Yeah.
0: I mean, from a worldly point of view, it seemed like you've done a foolish thing. But you are very clear, right? I mean, the summer course badge
1: is more important
0: than going to ISC.
1: Yeah. Yeah, exactly. As you said, at that moment, I felt that is more important, because somehow I thought if whatever opportunity Swami can give, we can try to serve him. So in that, so we stayed back for summer course, and that was the one of the experience. And then later on in my years, it did happen that I went out and then I joined for PhD in Hyderabad, that is Hyderabad Central University.
0: Uh-huh.
1: And after 6-8 months, my professor tells me that all of us have to go to Bangalore, because he moved as a director of IISc Bangalore.
0: IISc. Okay.
1: And then see, that's how Swami created that I could move to IISc Bangalore and graduate with a PhD degree from IISc Bangalore.
0: Oh wow. So now you went to IISc on invitation.
1: Yeah.
0: your professor moved and he said you come along.
1: See, that's really a great thing, because as you said, if you correlate things, that time somehow my mind said, okay, you stay back.
0: Yes.
1: And you listen to this and be here, accept what Swami gives. And then Swami will ensure that he will give much more than what you are asking for. That's what happened in this instance, kind of.
0: Wow. I mean, they say choose the kingdom of God and everything else shall be added on to you. And at that time you chose to get summer course badge. You chose to be with Swami. Swami said, okay, if you have made the right choice, then everything else I will give it to you. Wow. So, I mean, generally people write entrances to get into IISc, but here you just had to move in because your professor moved in.
1: Yeah, exactly. So that's, and Swami made it like that.
0: Wow.
1: So that is really, again, offer myself my gratitude to Swami for that.
0: Wow, like, wonderful.
1: Allowing me to do the PhD there.
0: So after your PhD there, you moved to the US.
1: Yeah, after my PhD, I moved to US, and that also again is an amazing experience, because there were several places which I applied, and the particular place where I was got invitation from was North Carolina State University. That is in Raleigh. And I went along with my family. So my wife and my daughter was less than 1 year old at the time.
0: Okay.
1: So my wife was a little worried that whether the place where we go, whether we will have Swami's Sai Center or not, whether we'll have Swami's circle or not, She wasn't sure.
0: Like she longed to be in a devotee circle.
1: Exactly. She always wanted to be here, but my daughter is too young, so I have to take everybody. So yes. I had no option. Then I said, let us pray to Swami and whatever He wills will happen. And then it was really amazing to see it when I just went and typed in the web, Google that Sat Sai Center Rally. Mm. I found that there is a huge center there, right, which is run by mostly by Indians also.
0: Wow.
1: It was really pleasing to see that. And then once we land in the place in US, the next week itself, the in charge, the president of the organization comes and he picks us up in his own car, takes us for lunch and for bhajans.
0: Wow.
1: And at that moment I realized really what is the value or what is how people look at Swami students and how we have to conduct ourselves also.
0: Mm.
1: It really
0: means someone coming and such a warm welcome.
1: Yes.
0: In a foreign land, only because you are a Sai student.
1: Exactly. That is the only thing. Only because we are associated with Swami and Swami student, they are somebody who is the president of organization. He did not come. He can just send someone, for example. Yes. But he comes on his own.
0: Mm.
1: And from then onwards, I would say, brother, every week, invariably, somebody or other came and we were, whole year we attended to the bhajans or any evening gathering, anything.
0: Mm.
1: We were never missed out.
0: Wow.
1: And that is because of, again, I come back to that. Two things.
0: Mm-hmm.
1: One is that Vedam again, which is very critical.
0: Okay.
1: Because after our first month, there was the committee over there decided that we will have full scale Vedam chanting. So 1 hour Vedam practice, I would say.
0: Mm.
1: So 1 hour in a month, in a one Sunday was dedicated for Vedam tutorial.
0: Learning.
1: So then like that it started. And I had the opportunity for about 6-8 months. I could teach them Ganapati Adara Shirsham and Durga Suktam. These things I could teach to them. So that is one part. And a little bit was related to bhajans.
0: Mm-hmm.
1: It happened that they did not have somebody who could play tabla.
0: Okay.
1: But though I won't say I know tabla, but little bit, one or two things which I know, Swami made sure little bit this fellow learns here so that it is useful at that juncture. Like, that's how it is.
0: Hmm.
1: And then, because of that, they used to take me to bhajans.
0: Oh, so you used to play tabla.
1: Joyed some just basic beat, you know, just to keep them happy.
0: Hmm.
1: But that's how it is. Like, we are getting opportunity.
0: So it is this playing tabla and chanting Vedam, which came to your
1: rescue
0: in a foreign land. I mean,
1: exactly.
0: I mean, you are all the time, for every session they came in, they picked you up from your home and took you to the centers because you are teaching Vedam.
1: Yes.
0: Wow.
1: Because you know that outside, abroad, you have to have your own vehicle.
0: That is
1: something.
0: The value of, you know, Sat Sai University. You know, I'm just saying, you know, someone in any other university, what is the benefit of learning Vedam? Here is the most, if you look at it in the most mundane way also, I mean, just see how Swami connects the dots and how Vedam will help in the most mundane physical way to the supernatural metaphysical way. I mean, everything that you learn at Bhagwan's University, you don't know how they will come to your rescue when and how fantastically they can, you know, make beautiful things happen in your life. Wow.
1: That is really a great
0: So you never really, so your wife's apprehensions melted away.
1: Actually, I'm very thankful to Swami for that. Actually, he placed us at that rally, the place, and it was really good. Because my wife, as I said in the beginning, she was a little apprehensive, but all the things were satisfied and she was very happy that we could come to a very nice place. And then after a year or so, because we were longing to come back to India and have more Swami's close darshan, we decided that we come back to India, and then I joined in the different companies and I was working.
0: So finally then you joined GMK Research. Yeah. Brother, so how it has been working in these companies and trying to follow Swami's teachings? I mean, there are lots of things that you learn when you are a student. Can I ask you, what are the things that you never compromise on in your professional life, in your social life? It's something that you say, it's a no, it's an absolute no, and come what may, this is what you stand for.
1: Yeah, I think 100% dedication towards work is one thing, which I also tell my, always my colleagues and the team members who work with me, whatever work you are doing, you do with total dedication, do in a proper way, because that's what even in the corporate world they would expect.
0: Yes.
1: But that, because we are already in the system, we got training much more easily, I would say.
0: Yes.
1: So it really helps a lot because we can be more focused without getting distracted. Mm. So that
0: in
1: really
0: the corporate
1: helps.
0: World, they would do it for the boss, but here you do it because you're doing for Swami.
1: Yes, mm. exactly. Mm. And coming back to it, here also every day Swami, there are instances where Swami keeps always guiding us because he's our guide. And
0: yes.
1: So I have a couple of things to mention over here. When I joined this recent company, GMK Research, in 2014, actually this company is run by my PhD colleague or the senior.
0: Mm-hmm.
1: So that it is like kind of we have some, we work together for so many years like that. So I joined with them, and for all these years, prior to that, I have been working in the area of organic synthesis, and then my expertise is in that. So, but here my friend tells me that, okay, this is good, but you also have to take up some additional responsibility of analytical research and development area, which we are trying to build up.
0: Mm-hmm.
1: That was new to me relatively. Then I prayed to Swami, Swami, this is some new thing to me, so you only have to guide me through that, so that I can get easily transition or kind of get into it easily.
0: Mm.
1: And really Swami helped me for that, to get into the smoothly from my earlier expertise area into a newer one. Especially in the, when I'm working, at the, when I, because I have not gone through a training differently for that. On job training kind of, I also have to get, and I have to ensure that my team members also trained accordingly. So I should ensure that I know the things so that I can tell them.
0: Correct, yeah.
1: So in that way Swami helped a lot actually. And in this one instance I remember very much. One particular project was there where we have to deliver, and our timelines were getting away, and of course the management is not so happy because we have to deliver it at any cost, and we are trying our best, but it's not working. So again our only refuge is Swami. So again come pray to Swami, somehow please guide us through this. And that particular day after prayer, when I'm going to office, when I'm driving, particular Swami gave a particular thought. Why don't you try like this particular composition of the chemicals and this thing and see. That's what is the instruction. Then
0: just a moment of flash.
1: Moment, Swami's guidance kind of like. So then after that thought, I went to office and I told this case, okay, you just please do like this.
0: Mm-hmm.
1: Then when they do, it was just coming out. So when critical time, Swami is always there. Like that's what I believe and see. Because also our area of work is little tricky kind of. We work in areas where not many people in the world work on that specific areas of synthesis of the compound. So that, because they're more critical and more kind of difficult to handle, always I pray to Swami to guide and be there always to ensure that we are able to do our work, because we are being paid and we have to deliver that to the satisfaction.
0: Wow. So every day, you see how Bhagwan sort of is untying all the naughty situations.
1: Exactly.
0: At your workplace.
1: Yeah.
0: Wow. And, given that they know you are from the Satya Sai University, it'll also be perhaps feel, very, relatively easy for you to manage people. Is that so? Because generally I have seen that, you know, living in the hostel where you live with like 13, 14 boys, especially Sai students find it easier to lead a team or to work with people. How has it been for you?
1: I agree with you completely. Because in our hostel, as you said, we live with different brothers who are from different regions or different languages, and learn different things from them. Because everybody has a lot of positives.
0: Yes.
1: So, and also in when we are room leaders in third year, for example, we try to manage the all the first year guys so that they're disciplined, they maintain all the decorum.
0: Mm.
1: So certainly this helps in our workplace as well, because we could, of course, with our own experience, we can show them as well.
0: Yes.
1: We can lead by example kind of thing. If suppose we say some particular thing has to be done this way, we as us lead in that way and show them.
0: Yeah.
1: That
0: so
1: is
0: like a manager, you first do.
1: Yeah, exactly. I try to do like that. That's my way of doing kind of.
0: Yes.
1: So I show them, this is what we have to do. And I also try to do as much as I can.
0: Live by example.
1: Yeah, so that they also try to follow as much as they would. And certainly this, the training and all the teachings of Swami and the hostel environment has really helped a great lot for me in the professional world.
0: Wow. and you continue to feel his presence.
1: Surely, exactly. Because always Swami keeps the stuffed targets just so that we don't miss touching, falling at his feet. We don't miss the thought of that.
0: Wow. I mean, the morning Vedam sort of energizes you, yeah, and then his love powers you through the day. Wow.
1: Exactly.
0: Beautiful. I don't know if you thought that we would be doing this conversation, but you know, to me, this is also again another way Swami always surprises us.
1: Exactly, you're rightly saying.
0: And the studio is so busy, but still, the very fact that we could do this conversation is again, perhaps it is His will and His design. Thank you so much, brother, for coming and sparing your time. I know you've been so busy helping your wife with the Telugu stream, but this is divine grace. And when people ask you about Swami in your company, or someone who does not know anything about Swami, what do you say to them? Who is Sai Baba according to you?
1: According to me, Sai Baba or Swami is the whole, he's the master of the universe. He has everything, and everything goes according to his will and his plan. And so we should always keep that in mind and do whatever we are doing. Like,
0: wow. So all our endeavor should be just to align our will,
1: yeah,
0: to that omni will that he is.
1: Yeah.
0: Thank you so much, brother, for coming to the studios and for this lovely episode of Fleeting Moments, Lasting Memories. Swami has left such lasting impressions, divine impressions in all our lives, and he has blessed you with a lovely family too, which is so dedicated to Swami. Let's pray that this connect with him becomes stronger and stronger, so that one day we just feel only him in whatever we do, wherever we are, however we are. Thank you so much, brother.
1: Thank you, Sairam.
0: Sairam.
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0: Om Shri Sai Ram. Esteemed elders, dearest sisters and brothers, a loving Sai Ram to all gathered here today. As a part of the annual sports and cultural meet of the Shri Satya Sai Educational Institutions, the students of the Shri Satya Sai Institute of Higher Learning, Prashanti Nilayam Campus, offer at the lotus feet of our most beloved Lord a drama entitled Gautam Buddha.
1: Ananda, go now. I await the arrival of someone.
2: Master, may I ask who it is?
1: Someone very special. Go, Ananda. Take some rest.
3: Greetings, Buddha. Greetings. The world regards time to be the biggest healer, the greatest transformer. But this time has fortunately failed to assuage my love for you, Buddha. I fail to distance myself away from you.
1: Condolences, Mara, on yet another failure.
3: Buddha, I stand impeccably convinced that you surely do float in an elusive plane of sweet pride. Such a great spiritual ambassador, thronged by his faithful followers, radiating such unending devotion. What exquisite richness you contain, Buddha.
1: Yes, Mara. I am rich. I am rich, for you have been my most faithful follower.
3: How can I not conform to my own faith? When my eyes meet your form, my memory resurrects to the time when you were born.

0: the sun. From the sea of evil, from the stinging spray of sickness, from the surge and swell of old age, from the angry waves of death, he will rescue the suffering world, and together they will all sail safely in the ship of knowledge. Maharaj, finally, the savior of all has taken birth this time in your dynasty as your son. I have performed austerities and meditation all my life, but still, I would be unable to fathom his lofty law. I pity myself, for even the ones who have surpassed the highest of all heavens sometimes need to be pitied. Maharaj, you are blessed. You are truly blessed.
1: Shuddhodhana.
2: Spirituality is an illusionary path of strength for the weak-minded.
1: The son of a valorous king goes out to become a sheepish hermit, ready to be slaughtered at the hands of any worthless existence.
2: What an overwhelmingly shameless pity.
3: No! My son shall never discover the path of spirituality. That path of cowardice is only for the weak-minded. A king's son will never be a hopeless hermit. Oh sage, let the laws of astrology echo any logic. But my son will be the heir to my throne. People turn spiritual because of pain and suffering. I shall never let even a speck of pain and suffering meet my son's eyes. Let him mature in an environment full of happiness, enjoyment, and youthful exuberance alone. I will not allow pain to even be a part of his psyche. Let it all be unknown to him. From today, this shall be the cloak that my kingdom will wear. My son will be a king only.

0: Having resolved to hide all forms of pain and suffering from his son, Suddhodana meticulously plans to ensure that his son does not come to know what suffering is. He builds 3 royal palaces for the summer, winter, and monsoon, filled with young and healthy people. Dried leaves and faded flowers are removed before the dawn, so that the young prince sees only freshness and life around him. Every attempt was made to ensure that death, pain, and suffering remain unknown to his son. The palace does not have an iota of pain in it. However, the mighty will of destiny that decides the course of life had a completely different course for young Siddhartha.
1: You really seem to have improved over the weeks, Channa. But still, I will always make it tough for you, in sword fight at least.
2: Oh yes, Prince Siddhartha. Your youthful energy is simply a spectacle for me to witness. Indeed, it is an honor.

0: Chana never has any song created such enigmatic waves of curiosity in me. What is this man singing, Chana? What is he singing?
1: Prince Siddhartha, his song glorifies the place from which he hails. A place far from here. Mountains, lakes, springs and valleys. All so beautiful, so serene.
0: But a place away from here? Does a land outside ours also in existence? Is a palace not the only one that exists?
1: No, Prince Siddhartha. Beyond these four walls stands the vast world. A world that spells immense difference. Seldom it is impregnated with the air of utopia and happiness that our palace bears. Suffering tames that world, with happiness just being a guest at intermittence.
0: Suffering? Channa, what is suffering? In a few days, I shall inherit my father's throne. But I have not even once traversed and seen our own kingdom. Channa, I think I need to represent a sense of responsibility towards our land. Come, let us proceed immediately to those unseen quarters of our land. Come, let us go.
2: Siddhartha! Siddhartha! Don't go out! Don't go out!
1: Prince Siddhartha, what is the matter?
0: Nothing. Nothing. Just a bemusing storm within. Nothing. Come, let us go.

0: Channa, Mother Beauty appears pale in front of our land's matchless magnificence. It is heartening to see such a joyous kingdom. Channa, who is this man? Why does he look so strange and different? Is he someone like us, or of a world unknown to me?
1: Prince, he is as much as a man as you and me. But he is passing through his old age.
0: Old age? Channa, what is old age?
1: Prince Siddhartha, with the passage of time, man's body begins to grow weak and frail. His hair turns grey, bones become brittle, and time silently siphons off the beauty and strength that once our youth boasted.
0: Channa, will this happen to me too?
1: Of course. You, me, everyone.
0: Channa, that man, why is he acting in such a manner? Is he old too?
1: He is sick. Oh, Prince, he is suffering from a disease causing him excruciating pain. There are terrible sicknesses in this world that dwell in our bodies and destroy our will to live.
0: Channa, will I too undergo this suffering?
1: Yes, everyone will.
0: Channa, why is it so crowded over there? What has happened?
1: Death has devoured him, my lord.
0: Death? Channa, what is death?
1: Death is the deepest separation. When the mask of life falls, the body becomes numb and cold. It no longer feels, no longer speaks. It has to be burnt to ashes. It leaves behind such loved ones in an emotional plane of acute dilapidation.
0: And certainly, this too shall happen to me. Channa, for all these years, I was oblivious of the truth that it is. I lay dumbed in the dark. The palace that seemed to be so perfect is nothing but a truth massacred by the garb of delusion.
1: Prince Siddhartha, your father loved you much. He never wanted you to encounter any of these sufferings. He always desired you to be happy. It was out of his immense affection for you that he took this step.
0: What? It was my father? Why did he do this to me? Why did he not tell me the truth? And Channa, you say that he loved me? No! True love never stands on the foundations of untruth. My father has made me just another prisoner in his kingdom who has dissolved completely in egregious ignorance. Oh, what shall I do? What shall I do now? Channa, who is that man? Why does he look so strange? What brings such calmness and serenity in his being? Who is he, Channa? Who is he?
1: Prince, he is an ascetic. It is said that they have renounced this world and have overcome the vicissitudes of life to find the fountain of eternal joy.
0: But how does he do that?
1: I am afraid. I have no answer to that. Each one needs to discover for himself.
0: Channa, after seeing all this suffering around, how can I live a life of luxury and ostentation? I need to renounce the world and become an ascetic like him. I need to find an answer that shall end this inexplicable suffering of mine. Only then can I redeem my people from this untold misery that they encounter every day in their life.
2: Channa.
3: My salutations to the overly ambitious plans of your dear prince. My respects to the sweet and selfless drops of tears that he has shed. Alas, this will not help him.
2: But what can help him if he stays back in this kingdom and looks after his people?
3: Am I not right, Channa? Channa, save your master! Save your master! Save your master!
1: No. No, Prince Siddhartha. How can you even think of forsaking us all?
0: My heart torments me with the suffering of mine, and I have to find a panacea that shall end the suffering of all.
1: Oh, Prince, it would be wiser if you stay here, be our emperor and look after us. When you become the emperor, you will have all the wealth and power to take care of the aged and put an end to our physical sicknesses. And Prince, your family, how can you leave them?
0: Yes, Channa, you are right. Absolutely right. I should not depart. But would it help me overcome the fear of old age, pain and death? Would I too not get entangled in this labyrinth of suffering if I stay here? I will, Channa. I will. Even my love for Yashodhara and my son Rahul doesn't remove my suffering. They too shall grow old, fall sick, and die one day. It is to end their misery that I have to find an answer. And that is why, Channa, I have to leave.
2: Prince,
0: I have to leave.
2: Prince.

0: Young Siddhartha proceeded towards the forest in search of the end of all suffering which he had just witnessed. Mother Nature, in her own inexplicable way, welcomes and pays its respects to this great soul. Witnessing this grand spectacle, the ascetics in the forest surrender themselves at the feet of Siddhartha and become his dear disciples. Siddhartha, in search of the ultimate truth, chooses the path of intense meditation that opposed worldly temptations. For 6 long years, Siddhartha and his disciples undertake severe austerities. For drinking, they drank only when it rained. For food, only a grain a day. Fruits fallen from a tree or droppings of a bird passing by. The once golden hue body of the young prince had been reduced to a mere bag of bones, with his legs and limbs merely attached to his torso. The entire body became next to dead, with frail bones covered by lifeless skin. This was the path of self-mortification. But was it going to serve Siddhartha with the truth he seeks? Was it going to give him the ultimate knowledge that he is in quest of?
1: Father, I have been trying hard to get the right tune for the song. But I get no music from the tambura. I feel the tambura has some defect.
2: Son, it is not the tambura, but the strings. They are too slack. Tighten them a bit. Give it to me, son. Look, son. If you tighten the string too much, it will snap. And if you leave it too slack, it will not play. Melody always lies in between the extremes.

0: melody. Melody always lies in between the extremes. Yes, one extreme is the path of self-inducement, indulgence in the luxuries of life. Other extreme is the path of self-mortification, destruction of the body in the pursuit of truth. Both will not end suffering. The right path lies in between the extremes. Yes, the middle path.
1: O noble one, you seem to be hungry. Please have some food.
2: Faith is for the helpless, but reason is for those who wish to grow. Open your eyes, believe your senses. Look, the master whom you follow is himself a servant of his senses. I pity you. 6 years of intense austerity, only to be cheated in the end.
3: Master, what have you done?
4: It is blasphemy. The master has broken the vow by partaking cooked food.
0: Come, brothers, come. Join me in partaking this food. The right path.
2: You have forsaken your search for truth by yielding to the commands of your senses.
3: You have abandoned the path. Liberation is not for the one who cannot even restrain hunger.
2: You have betrayed us, Master. We can no longer follow you.
0: Listen to me, brothers. I have in fact found the answer. The right path lies in between the extremes. The right path lies in between the extremes.

arrived Mara, ego personified, with the score of soldiers, emotions seldom defied, challenging the Buddha, seeking mastery of the mind. Firstly, an armed attack upon the physical. 9 storms of nature's fury to wreck the seeker's serene lull. But Mara's was to be the first defeat, his army in shame forced to retreat. The wind's tempestuous rage in vain, failing to elicit even a ripple in the rope. The torrential downpour of rain greeted with a vaporizing probe. Hard rocks transformed to decorative garlands, piercing weapons to fragrant flowers. Ashes descended as freshness bathing talcum showers. Sand transfigured to blossoms upon the hands. Darkness was stripped of its identity, all amidst the sunshine of Buddha's resplendence. Unfazed, the emperor next lined a peculiar ignoble regiment targeting the mind. 5 soldiers of inebriating silken essence, with strength of beauty and evasive abilities of transience. Pride advanced to restore the false identity. Desire dancing to ignite the passion of waning senses. Fear's delicate strides and harmonious fluidity, seeking to crumble fearlessness attained of true awareness. Greed's gallop decorating desire's absurdity, with ignorance commanding these forces. But all were reduced to mere vacuum. 5 enveloped in hypocrisy, Mara sought the Buddha's servitude. Imagining his vile trick of concealment would flame the ego of mastery in the seeker of truth. A plea that evoked wisdom rather, as the Buddha questioned the illusionary ego, Mara. Mara's proof roared in the multitude mundane, and in turn he demanded of Buddha's existence a witness sane. The Bodhisattva's touch upon the earth, and a call to the forbearing mother to testify his merit, resulted in the echoes of the earth's affirmation. In these gigantic ripples of tremors, his ignoble multitude and Mara were consumed.

0: the Buddha was like the deep ocean, in which the waves of beings, sentient and non-sentient, arose and dissolved from time to time. The suffering of each one was in fact the suffering of Buddha himself. This plight of humanity implored Buddha to teach the noble truth. The very first disciples of the Buddha were his former five companions with whom he had practiced austerities. The first discourse of the Buddha marked the setting in motion of the wheel of the Dhamma, called as the Dhamma Chakra Pravartana Sutra, and in it he clarifies both the middle path and the doctrine of the Four Noble Truths. This middle path consists of the Ashtanga Marga. The first sermon thus led directly to the first formation of the Buddhist community, the Sangha. Buddha, the sweet nectar of peace and serenity, attracted many wandering monks who became enlightened in his divine presence. As the numbers increased in his Sangha, he told his monks to go and preach. He showed them the middle path of balance, the harmony of the body, the mind, and the spirit, leading to the gates of Nirvana. Throughout his avataric mission, Buddha visited different communities, preaching the Dhamma and converting beings of all sorts. One such story is the story of the fierce dacoit, Angulimal.
1: Maharaj, you look very grave. Something seems to be troubling you.
2: A kingdom that is filled with petrified denizens. Troubles any king. As the emperor of this land, it is my foremost duty to ensure the happiness of all my people. But in the past few days, I have noticed that a thick blanket of fear has veiled the peace and prosperity of the entire kingdom. Peace and order seem to be in complete disarray. And the cause is Angulimal.
3: Yes, Maharaj. Your concern regarding Angulimal needs to be addressed with utmost urgency. We are losing lives of many of our people, and the faith of even more.
1: He is responsible for unimaginable havoc, Maharaj. Terrorizing tales of his wild rampage have spread fright in the hearts of all our people.
3: He seems to be a merciless creature on a mission of wretched cruelty to devour our kingdom of all its life. Maharaj, this barbaric existence, known to notoriously adorn himself with the fingers of his victims, is an intolerable menace. The faster we get rid of him, the better.
2: This has gone too far now. This obnoxious pest should not be allowed to wander amidst our kingdom anymore. Angulimal has to be curbed, rather eliminated. This time, I shall personally spell doom on him.
4: Master, every person living in this kingdom now dreads coming even in the vicinity of this forest. You have indeed become its indisputable king.
2: I have found the secret to true joy. Pleasure of feasting upon the fear of men. Pleasure of quenching my thirst with their blood. Pleasure of adorning myself with the garland of their fingers.
3: Master, your acts of valor have become chronicles that will echo as death knells for eons to come. You have been a blizzard, a storm that has been absolutely ruthless and merciless.
2: Mercy. Mercy may be shown to the gullible like you and me, but definitely not to this abominable, wretched carcasses, devoid of any feelings. They roam in the garb of the civilized, enjoying the luxuries of life, oblivious of the fact that people like us are deprived of even the basic necessities. But they must remember, if they can make our life miserable, then we will leave them with no life at all.
5: Master, Master, I have some very good news for you. There seem to be some foolish monks who have dared to enter into your forest. And they are coming this way.
2: A monk. Wonderful. I think the time has finally come to sanctify my garland with the fingers of a monk. Let me liberate him. You monk, tell me if you have any final wishes, for I am going to end your life at this very moment. How dare you ignore me? This monk has lived more than he deserves to. You monk, stop there. I said stop and turn around.
6: Ahimsaka, I have already stopped and turned. I have stopped forever for swearing violence to every living being. I have turned within to realize my true nature. Now it is time for you to stop and turn within. Angulimal, what do you want from me?
2: I came to kill you.
6: Then you may do so.
2: Are you not afraid of me? People dread my very name.
6: I have no fear. Instead, you suffer from fear and restlessness.
2: Fear in me?
6: Yes. The deep fear in you is your violence.
2: If I kill you, my mission to kill 100 people will be completed.
6: And what will that give you? It will not give you anything but more fear and restlessness.
2: And then?
6: Because you spread terror and violence, they will come back to you.
2: If that is true, what should I do?
6: Ahimsaka, your anger is not the solution to the problems you face. It will only fuel the fire within you. And remember, one day that fire will consume you, my child. Forsake this feeling of hatred and cultivate love, for love is the divine ointment that soothes all wounds. My child, this is your true nature. From today, forsake all hatred and anger and live up to your name, Ahimsaka.
2: O noble one, by your mere words, the current of my suppressed, nobler and purer urges has broken through the dam of hardened cruelty. Who are you, O noble one?
7: He is compassion incarnate, Gautam Buddha, the enlightened one.
2: I want your care and protection. If you can pardon me for all the crimes I did, I will follow your path.
6: So be it, Ahimsaka. Today, I initiate you into the Sangha.

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1: 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But I am curious to know what has compelled the king to leave his palatial comforts and come down to this desolate forest.
0: Lord, there is a bandit in my realm named Angulimal. Brutal and devoted to killing, he is turning my kingdom into a graveyard. I have come to remove this impediment from the face of this earth and restore the serenity of my kingdom.
1: I too have heard of him. But suppose you were to see Angulimal wearing ochre robes, refraining from killing, and leading a holy life which is virtuous and of fine character. Then, what would you do to him?
0: Lord, I would bow down to him or offer him a seat, robes, arms, food or even protection and defense. But it is only in my dreams that I will find such virtue and restraint in a barbaric, evil character.
1: Then open your eyes and see for yourself. Your dream has turned into a reality.
0: Angulimal?
2: Yes, O King, it is me. But I am no more the Angulimal that you have heard of. The poisonous weeds of hatred in my heart have been uprooted by his infinite compassion. I am now his disciple.
1: O noble men, remember that the precious jewel of love is inherent in every man. But at times, the winds of ignorance cover this jewel with the dust of hatred, turning him into an animal. All of man's life is but a quest to unearth and safeguard this jewel. There is always a constant battle between the good and the evil. True victory lies not in the annihilation of the evil, but in its transformation.
0: Lord, whips and lashes, blunt and bladed weapons, fail to tame even ordinary prisoners. But you, with just your compassionate words, are able to transform a dangerous dacoit into a monk. Glory to you, O Lord, glory to you.

0: preaching the Dhamma. Buddha helped many people to awaken from the dream of illusion. Buddha, a lion among men, rode the truth wherever he went, leaving behind a sense of peace and wisdom on every being. Knowing very well that his physical form would soon come to an end with the attainment of Nirvana, Buddha is keen to fill all the needy with his grace and blessings even late into the night, while Ananda is only filled with more and more of surprise by this enchanting master. The Buddha immersed the world into the ocean of compassion by his power of transformation. But this power would take a shape so divinely conspiratorial in the form of a confrontation with his evil companion, Mara. Even destiny failed to anticipate this will of Buddha.
1: Ananda, go now. I await the arrival of someone.
2: Master, may I ask who it is?
1: Someone very special. Go, Ananda. Take some rest.
3: Greetings, Buddha. Greetings. The world regards time to be the biggest healer, the greatest transformer. But this time has fortunately failed to assuage my love for you, Buddha. I fail to distance myself away from you.
1: Condolences, Mara, on yet another failure.
3: Buddha, I stand impeccably convinced that you surely do float in an elusive plane of sweet pride. Such a great spiritual ambassador, thronged by his faithful followers, radiating such unending devotion. What exquisite richness you contain, Buddha.
1: Yes, Mara. I am rich. I am rich, for you have been my most faithful follower.
3: How can I not conform to my own faith? When my eyes meet your form, my memory resurrects to the time when you were born. How can I forget that poisonous bond of failure that you drowned me in? But Buddha, time baffles me. Despite leading a life that preserved and contained such enormous success, fueled with spiritualism, a life that castigated the mundane, today appears physically challenged. Buddha, you look very weak today. All these years, you preached and sermonized your truth to the world. Buddha, your path stood strong because you stood physically tall. But today, you have become old. You have become frail. And tomorrow, when you are deserted by time's final few specks of grace, what will happen to your message? Will it last? Will it be able to survive the test of fire that I shall put forth? Philip escaped, that's all for my vengeance! No, it shall not. All these years, you shot unabashed darts of failure at me. But now, as for me, the physical plane does not exist. And as for you, time has turned fatal. I shall engulf the minds of your people and become the definite prophet of doom on your road to salvation. What will you do, Buddha? Speak up! Speak up, O Buddha! Speak up!
1: Mara, you look very weak today.
3: Never before have I experienced such harsh weakness in me. Never before has any impediment laughed at me in this fashion. Imperceptible. Why any mortal like me feels the fear of percolating mortality? No! This cannot be my end. The Buddha will open his eyes to me. He will. Only when I take up his form, let me become a reflection of his ego. Let Mara swing the garb of his resilience into that of the Buddha. Oh, vulnerable Buddha, respond to the call of Mara. Respond!
1: Mara, today I initiate you into the Sangha.
3: No!
1: Do not mistake your weakness to be your end. For it is your strength which echoed today. Because you intensely willed to be the Buddha, you are no longer what you think you are. Across an enigma, across this cycle of time, Mara, you thought that you affected me, but you once again failed. For you were unable to comprehend a mighty plan of your transformation, which I had orchestrated. You failed. You once again failed as Mara. But at last you did succeed, once you transformed into the Buddha.

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We hope that you will find the next hour inspiring and informing. 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

0: In the name of Allah, the Most Gracious and Ever Merciful. All praise belongs to Allah, Lord of all worlds, Most Gracious, Ever Merciful, Master of the Day of Judgment. You alone do we worship, and you alone do we implore for help. Guide us on the right path, the path of those on whom you have bestowed your blessings, those who have not incurred your displeasure, and who have not gone astray.
1: We now bring you a song called Al-Mu'allim, or The Teacher, in praise of Prophet Muhammad, peace be upon him.